0: I think we're alone now. You're on ABC Southeast. It's 9:30. It's actually 32 minutes past nine. Let's check the latest in news with Elise Arminini.
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2: Good morning, Beck. A man will face court after he was reported over a crash that killed a well-known Mount Gambier man. 68-year-old Eddie Matthews was killed while crossing Jubilee Highway on Wednesday, June 17th, after he was struck by a ute. After investigations, police reported the driver of the ute, a 23-year-old Glen Burnie man, for causing death by careless use of a vehicle, drug driving and contravening his provisional licence. In national news, teachers have rejected comments made by Nationals leader Matt Canavan that schools are becoming feminised. Late last week, Mr Canavan suggested there's an anti-boy ideology being taught in classrooms through the Respectful Relationships National Framework and that it's pushing young boys towards harmful, misogynist content online. But Professor Helen Cahill, who co-authored resources used in the program, says it's about improving safety for students and teachers. And in international news, at least five people are dead after an Amazon cargo plane barreled off a runway at Miami International Airport and smashed into cars. At least five others have been injured, with three transported to a local trauma centre. The plane was landing in Miami after departing from San Juan in Puerto Rico. It's still unclear why it skidded off the runway. And there'll be more news at 10 o'clock.
0: Well, I'm not crying. You're crying over the very emotional ABC article about old working dogs.
2: Oh, dear.
0: Oh, my days. There's nothing I love more than coming across a beautiful senior dog where you can see, like, the greys around their eyes and their nose and their whiskers and their paws, and they are just stunning. But, yeah, working dogs that live past, like, you know, 10, 12, that sort of age, they can get a little bit rare.
2: Yeah.
0: So it's really lovely. ABC Great Southern, they have put together a fantastic article, which is just beautiful. Lots of gorgeous dog photos about young Kelpies and Collies and the farmers that are still running and still using their beautiful senior working dogs. Oh, lovely. lovely. We'd love to hear from you. If you have a working dog that's, you know, past that sort of age, maybe getting on in age, we'd love to hear from you. 0467 922 783. Have you thought about, like, stopping it? Have you thought about putting them, you know, maybe in home or
2: retirement?
0: Is it just what they love to do? Like, if it's what they've done their entire life, why would you take it away from them? If they're still raring to give it a go, don't take it away from them.
2: Yeah. I mean, the thing with working dogs in particular, like, that's what they're bred to do. It's what they do in their off time if they're not proper working dogs. Like, I have friends who have Kelpies and cattle dogs, and they are go all the time, and it's not that they're being forced to. It's literally just their genetic makeup. So yeah, it's hard to see dogs that are so energised and active throughout their life start to slow down. But I have seen videos of, like,

0: the older dogs kind of still going out with the young pups and kind of being there and helping to keep going. But sometimes it's a hard decision for the human to make to pull them back a bit, even though they might still want to be out there and see them slow down a bit.
1: There are a couple of case studies of farming families that have been sort of dotted throughout this article. Kingsley Vaux, he has a family farm about 400 kilometres southeast of Perth. They've been on that farm for more than a century. They've had 8 generations of working dogs. 15-year-old Cassie is the last in the line. She is still ongoing. He said they're normally gone at 10 or 12, but Cassie still seems reasonably healthy, although she's gone deaf. So we're down to signals.
0: Yeah.
1: So obviously when she's rounding up sheep, whatever, you can't yell at her what to do. So he uses hand signals, like points, fingers or whatnot, and she knows what she responds. So even that, like learning, going from verbal commands to gestures, wow, good on you, Cassie, good girl. He said it's a bit of a fight to get her to change direction, but she's teaching the young ones a little bit too. So it's still a joy to be working with her. He has had many dogs, and he's actually got a special sort of graveyard for each dog. This ABC article says he's emotional walking through the graveyard on his property. Beth was a talker, Fudge a prankster, Quarter always knew her left from right, and Speckles loved the water. He said it's bloody hard when you leave one, when one leaves you. They tug at the heartstrings even now. Mm. He says he knows Cassie will end up there one day soon, but for now he's grateful for his loyal friend. She's a good mate, a good friend, and a good worker. It's bloody amazing when you hardly just move a finger and they know what you want them to do.
0: Yeah.
1: Oh, good girl, Cassie. She's and gorgeous.
0: Such special bonds as well for people who do have working dogs, even if they're not on a proper working farm, but they go out and do the competitions, like the sheep dog trials that we see. Like the work wouldn't happen if they didn't trust and love their owner so much. Yeah. So, yeah, it's very, very special. And like with anything, it's very hard to see your pets and those parts of your family start to slow down and, you know, their time is coming up. But that's unfortunately nature.
1: We have done stories before on the sort of research and sort of emerging scene in mental health and that sort of space of like the impact of grief over a pet and how it should be taken as seriously as the loss of a human loved one, because you know, people care about their pets and their companions so much. If they're with you every single day, they mean the world to you. And yeah, my dogs, Bruce still thinks he's a puppy. Bruce still acts as if he's one. He's not. Everyone said, oh, don't worry, just wait till he gets to about 5 years old and he'll calm down. No. He's a crazy Labrador. Don't think he's ever going to slow down. And my Border Collie Tuesday, he is getting on. He's 9, he'll be turning 10. So, yeah, I don't, he'll still go, run, bark, fine. But it's more so things like jumping, getting up from off the couch at the end of the day. He's a bit stiff, he's a bit sore. I bring him in a bit more during winter because I know his joints will ache in the cold. And yeah, with the ute, getting on and off the back of the ute, we do sometimes help lift him up.
0: Yeah. Yeah, so I have that with my Goldies. They are 8 turning 9 this year, so approaching the decade. But Wilson is so, like, he is that puppy type. He keeps going and going and going. He doesn't really seem like anything's wrong with him except for his anxiety. And then Daisy, she has been the one that has really, I guess she still goes, but she is more that I have arthritis, I'm an old lady kind of thing. But when she gets the zoomies, it's like she's taken 6 years off and she's back down to a 3-year-old. But yeah, we are looking at, you know, getting those injections to help her hips and things. And thank God it's not hip dysplasia, but yeah, arthritis and seeing her get up and hobble and give her hips a bit of a rub and warm her up again. But we've got her a nice pair of steps to get her in and out of the car, and because she just gets a boost into the car, and like on and off the couch and the bed and stuff. She won't use them.
1: No.
0: she'll put her front paws up and just kind of look at us like, you're going to lift up my butt or what? Like, hello. So we got you stairs and you won't.

0: don't go near them. So I need to figure out something else.
1: Yeah, my border collie is way too afraid. We've tried the ramp into the back of the ewe as well. No, will not touch that. Terrified of the thought of walking on a wobbly plank. Fair enough. That's fine. No worries. So we're just helping him in and out for the time being. But yeah, if you have an older, a senior working dog, we'd love to see your photos. We'd love to hear their age, their name, how long they've been on your farm, what you're still allowing them to do, what they still demand to do. Because I can imagine if it's what they have known all their life, they wouldn't want to be put into retirement. No. I think that would be something they'd probably fight against. So please do get in touch. We'd love to see your senior doggies, if there are any out there on the land. 1-300-477-922-783. A lovely story by ABC Great Southern, if you want to head online. It's called Young Kelpies and Collies Get the Limelight, but these farmers prize their old working dogs. Lovely to read and look at. Thank you, Elise.
0: Thank you, Beck.
1: Elise Arminini in the studio with your news update this morning.

0: Midnight Oil with Forgotten Years. That was released in 1990 from the album Blue Sky Mining. They are, of course, the iconic Australian band that formed in Sydney in 1976, fronted by Peter Garrett. You're on ABC Southeast, where it's 10:15 this morning. Well, do you get out on the weekend for a bit of a run around in your own neighbourhood as part of a park run initiative? According to the park run website, there are more than 550 events held every weekend across the country, but we only have three officially listed local park runs on their website. There's one in Mount Gambier, Narracourt, and one at the Maria Creek Reserve in Kingston. I do know there are a couple of others starting up, at least around the region. The Mundulla one we've heard of recently, but a fourth one is soon to be added to the official list, thanks to the hard work by one very persistent Millicent woman. Sarah Tucker is now an event coordinator for Park Run Australia. Sarah, good morning. Thanks for your time on the program.
1: Hi, good morning. Thank you so much for having me.
0: So tell me about your experience of Park Run. Have you been coming to Mount Gambier to participate?
1: I have been, yes, yes. And that's one of the reasons that I think bringing it to Millicent would be so beneficial, because I think, let's be honest, who likes getting up at 6 o'clock on a Saturday morning to drive 45 minutes to go to the Mount? And I think bringing it to Millicent would be so beneficial.
0: Yeah, what do you love? What do you get out of it?
1: It's a sense of accomplishment. You know, like, I did this, and I did this all before 8 o'clock in the morning. And let's take the day, let's go.
0: Is that why you wanted to start one up a little closer to home? What's the process been like for that?
1: Yeah, so I just saw that there was, you know, we've got one in the Mount, we've got one in Kingston, we're in between both of those. So it just makes sense distance-wise, but also I think for me, I do a lot of mental health work, and I think looking at the bigger picture of it all, in a world that we are in today where there's this, you know, this loneliness epidemic happening, I think whatever we can do to bring people together is a huge step in the right direction. So, you know, the benefits to your mental health and your physical health, and to get out there in the fresh air, you know, get moving, be a part of something, feel like you belong. And it's all really big stuff that goes towards feeling happier. And I think it would just be amazing to put this together to offer to people the opportunity to feel a part of something, you know, and it's going to be a whole community push to get this off the ground if we can.
0: Yeah, I was going to say, you've been posting on social media, giving the local community page updates in your planning and progress. Did you think you'd have so many people interested in a Millicent event?
1: I do see a lot of people getting around, you know, going out for runs, a lot of people using the Belt Road walking path. And so I just, I did expect to have people reach out and want to be a part of it, but it's been a really great, See, most of the posts that I put out get, you know, around 50 interactions with them, which is really great for a small community, I think. So,
0: fantastic. You were mentioning a community upswelling of support to get this up and off the ground. What is needed to make it official?
1: So right now we're at the part where we have to look for a proposed event space, and we do have one that's been put forward. So we're waiting to hear back about that. And then there's a whole legalities around it. You know, you've got to go to your landowners and everything. And then the next step is we have to form a volunteer base. And that's looking for between 12 and 15 volunteers that can commit weekly to coming along and fulfilling their roles. And they become, like, that's the family, that's the integral part, that's the cogs that's going to get this thing moving. So that's where we're going next.
0: Yeah, did it surprise you just how much goes into setting up a park run officially?
1: Oh, my God. Oh, no, it's not as simple as saying, hey, guys, let's meet here at 7 o'clock on a Sunday morning and go for a run. Oh, no, it's not that.
0: So putting out the call for those interested in seeing this getting up off the ground, they can help out here?
1: Yeah, yeah. So, if, you know, we're looking for people that – You know, so you need positions like a run director. So that's someone that's been involved in park runs, been a runner, been a walker themselves, and can come along and, you know, be the director, be the voice, be the face of it on a Saturday morning. And then you need your course checkers, your timekeepers, your finish tokens, your barcode scanners, your trail walkers, your park walkers. There's so much that's going to go into this, and it's going to be it's going to be something that we can be so proud of if we can really get this off the ground.
0: Yeah. Like, I know as well, parkrun, it's such an inviting crowd. Like, you don't have to be a super sporty athletic person looking to beat everyone's PBs to be a part of parkrun. You know, it's a welcoming space for all in the community, all levels of sport, all ages.
1: Absolutely. Bring the kids, bring the dogs. Like, this is just and that's it. And I think people kind of get a bit confused because it's park run. They go, oh, but I'm not a runner, I can't come along. We actually have positions within that for park walkers, and they wear their own vests, and they're like the leaders of the walker group. So it's completely open to all physical types. Do you want to just come once? Do you want to come every weekend? It's just there to get everyone out and about and talking to each other and building the community.
0: Mm. Do you hope to have a first one soon? What's the timeline looking like on this?
1: Oh, Lord, no. I've been told minimum 6 months, but expect a year.
0: Okay, of work behind the scenes.
1: Yeah, because it takes time, they're saying, to build the solid foundation, which is the volunteers. The volunteers are the backbeat of this. We've got to get a solid volunteer group set up. We also have to then, you know, go through council, because if we're going to hold it at Jubilee Park, that's council. So we've got to go through council. You've got to get risk assessment done. You've got to get your public liability. But then there's also, we do have to raise money to get the event off the ground, and that's going to take time. So it's so not as simple as I thought it was going to be.
0: Are you still pushing forward with this, given the work?
1: Absolutely. Oh, Lord, I can be stubborn when I want to be. Yeah, absolutely. And I've said that to the people that have reached out to me, and I do have people that have said, yes, I want to volunteer, I'll take that position. So as we're building, you know, it's definitely something that I'm going to push until we can't push any further.
0: Yeah.
1: You know, this isn't something I want to give up on.
0: Sarah, if people are listening and they think they can help, how can they get in touch with you?
1: So right now I'm just doing everything through the Millicent community pages, but I'm happy to leave my number with you guys as well if people want to reach out way. But what I will say is that we are going to be looking for foundation supporters soon. So that'll mean going out to the local businesses and community groups and councils and seeing if we can apply for grants and if they would like to support the park run, become a foundation supporter, and help us get this off the ground, because we've got to pay for defibrillators and then all the event stuff for, you know, to get it all going. And yeah, there's a bit of money behind it, so we've got to get that sorted as well.
0: Yeah, so looking for, you know, financial support as well to get this up and running.
1: That's it. Yeah, yeah.
0: Wow. Well, it's going to be a huge achievement if this all comes about and you're able to do a park run. Just remind us again, you were saying you were sort of scouting out a location. What would the course be like?
1: So the one that we've got proposed right now that we're putting through and waiting on risk assessment is Jubilee Park in the centre of town, where the council headquarters are. And we thought that was a great location. A lovely community participant actually walked it out, time, you know, did all the distance and everything, did a great job. And if we do 3 laps of that, that makes you 5K. The only thing is there's a couple of little bottleneck sections in there that they might be a little bit concerned about, because they're saying, you know, you could get upwards of 200 people for your first one, you know, and then it'll drop off and it'll go back to 30 or 40 people, you know, maybe. But they're concerned, like, your first one's going to be big. You're going to have people from Adelaide coming. You're going to have people from all over South Australia coming. So that's the hard thing right now, finding a course that will be able to maintain, like, that volume. Other than that, I had other people suggest the showgrounds. Maybe we could look at that. I'm waiting to have a committee meeting with some ladies But absolutely, if anyone is listening, open to suggestions, please throw everything at the wall and let's see what sticks.
0: Well, Sarah, great to see your gumption in getting this up and off the ground. Good luck moving forward, and we look forward to seeing another park run being set up in our community. Thank you.
1: Thank you so much for your support as well.
0: That is Sarah.

see she's trying to get this up and off the ground. If you think you can help, you can see all of the messages, the updates, the community information Sarah has been sharing on the Millicent community pages there. We do have our contact details. If you want to give us a buzz here at the station, you can. 1300 476 222. We can get you in touch with Sarah if you think you're able to be a volunteer in this space and bringing parkrun to Millicent. Would you go? Who would you take along? What would you do? Would you take the pram, the kids, the dogs? Let us know. 1300 476 222. Now, today's Select Your Version song competition, Cecilia. Of course, you'd associate it with Simon and Garfunkel, but Sweet Henry, a Canadian band, they released it just 2 months before Simon and Garfunkel released their version. We pitched Simon and Garfunkel as the cover for that very reason. And a landslide. Not a single vote going to Sweet Henry today. Simon and Garfunkel taking the win with their own Cecilia.

0: Simon and Garfunkel taking the win in today's Select Your Version. That is, of course, the song they wrote, but released second after Sweet Henry. Thanks for your company. Thanks to all who voted. It's 10 o'clock.
1: ABC News with Matt Coleman. The Attorney General says the experiences of SA Electoral Commission staff during the March state election is not good enough. A review currently underway into the Commission's handling of the election has received more than 1,000 submissions. The election was plagued by issues like long queues, missing ballots, understaffing and payment delays. Former Electoral Commissioner Mick Sherry has since resigned and November's council elections have been delayed. Attorney General Kaya Maher has told 891 ABC Adelaide that concerns were not raised until about a week before Election Day.
2: People who work at election, it is a workplace, so people should reasonably expect that they will be treated with respect and have the resources they need in their workplace. This is why we've taken the unprecedented step of appointing Tom Rogers, the longest-serving Federal Election Commissioner in Australia, to conduct a very thorough review.
1: A South Australian environmental group wants cats placed under curfew to help curb the spread of bird flu. Allgate Land Care Group Chair David Muzzarud says cats allowed to roam outside

0: preliminary hearing with a four-day public court case, a court date set down for the High Court in London this coming December. But an indication of the determination of the British government to maintain the secrecy on this thing, well, there was a preliminary hearing. The British government applied for a thing called a public interest immunity certificate, a more Orwellian phrase you will not hear. And so what happens in the court, Richard, is that the lawyers for the people suing got kicked out of court, leaving the judge alone with the lawyer for the British government, literally alone in a secret court where he looks at some things some minister has written saying these documents have to be kept secret. Then he issues his ruling saying, yes, these documents have to be kept secret, without the other side having a say, without us even knowing what documents they have decided to keep secret. I mean, really, you know, public interest, it's the anti-public interest immunity certificate.
1: Is there any appeal against that?
0: Unfortunately not. The system in Britain is a government minister signs a note saying, yes, I've reviewed these documents and I've decided it should be this. And the judge hears the case. And, you know, the judge allows a bit of argument on behalf of the plaintiffs. But at the end, it's just him, the lawyer from the government, a closed court, and yeah.
1: So here we are, 3.5 decades later, and the story is still going on. Have you ever covered a story quite like this in your entire journalistic career, Stephen?
0: I've done a few big investigations. Sinking of the Ferry Estonia was a particularly remarkable one, but one that has taken so long. I mean, this is literally, I'm pretty old now, but it's more than half my life. One which people have continued to lie well past the point of the lying being any use to them. What is the point? Just do the decent thing and own up. So, yeah, it's been an epic.
1: Stephen, it's been incredible to hear you tell this story, and thank you so much.
0: Thank you, Richard.
1: Stephen Davis's book is called The Secret History of Flight 149. Today's conversation was produced on the lands of the Gadigal people. The producer was Maggie Morris. The executive producer is Nicola Harrison. I'm Richard Feidler. Thanks for listening.

0: tomatoes, which are in season at the moment and looking fantastic, and some cherry tomatoes. And we're asking you to guess how many kilos of tomatoes we grow here in South Australia.
1: Well, it's certainly a very colourful stand. And normally I would talk to you about what's in season. And if you think you can do it in a minute, we will give that a go.
0: Well, it's South Australian citrus season. Lots of varieties away. Mandarins, tangelos are in at the moment, grapefruits. We've got the last of the pomegranates, South Australian grown. If you're a pomegranate fan, get out and grab them at the moment. In vegetables, artichokes are looking really good for spring, radish, and some beautiful eggplants available and grown here in South Australia at the moment. So lots in season for you to be filling your basket. Very nutritious, and keep the cost of your basket down if you're buying in season produce grown here in South Australia.
1: And as things warm up, I'm sure there's going to be plenty. We've had lots of rain. It's been pretty good season for a lot of growers. Might be even getting a little wet for some of the hawk guys. What have you heard?
0: Yeah, not too bad at the minute. Some things like coriander and those outdoor kind of lines don't like a lot of rain. The spring onions kind of fall over.
1: No one's going to knock rain though, really. After what we've been through the last couple of years, I think people are pretty loath to say it's too much yet. But well, thank you so much. That was a very speedy version of the what's in season. But thank you so much for joining me. I'm going to have to try some of this citrus that you brought over, see if I can taste the difference as well. But that was Penny Reedy from the SA Produce Market.
0: Thanks for having me.
1: That's all we have time for in the Royal Adelaide Country Hour. The Royal Adelaide Show will keep going. And there'll be more ABC content on your local radio as we approach 1 o'clock. 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
3: Good afternoon, Richard Davies with ABC News. Both the Labor and Liberal Party have criticised One Nation superannuation reform, saying it would leave people worse off in retirement. One Nation is proposing a radical change to the superannuation system, which would allow Australians who rent or pay a mortgage to divert a portion of their super payments as salary for up to 3 years. CEO of the Super Members Council of Australia, Misha Schubert, says those changes would increase inflationary pressures in the short term.
4: That would slash people's super. It would leave people dramatically poorer in their retirement years. It would whack up the cost for every taxpayer to then have to pay a really much bigger age pension bill because people would have less super. And it would also drive interest rates even higher.
3: Some Adelaide Crows supporters say they're extremely disappointed they'll miss seeing the team play in Brisbane due to the cost of flights. Crows Fleuria supporters group member Judy Bray says airfares were initially about $500 each, but rose to $1,000 just before she tried to make a purchase. She says they're now about $1,600 and she's made the difficult decision not to fly.
5: I just hope that these flight companies can bring the prices down so people can still manage to make an affordable weekend to get there and support the Crows, because I think it does make a huge difference. Having that crowd at Adelaide Oval Saturday night was amazing, and I think players really appreciate it.
3: The head of the state's infrastructure department says it's up to the government to decide whether to release the findings of public consultation on the Adelaide MotoGP track. The public has 3 weeks to share its views on the $96 million street circuit design. Department for Infrastructure and Transport Chief Executive John Whelan has told a parliamentary committee the time period for the consultation is set under legislation.
6: We will prepare a summary of what comes out of the consultation. That'll be provided to the South Australian Motorsport Board, because we're doing this work on behalf of them, and then it would be a government decision on what's released.
3: Germany's far-right party, AfD, has fallen short of an absolute majority despite winning the most votes in a historic state election landslide. Linda Gruen has more.
7: Final results are in, and the Alternative für Deutschland, or AfD, has won 43.8% of the vote in the state of Saxony-Anhalt, but leaving it short of a majority of seats. While the results have been celebrated by the party, it means their dream of forming Germany's first far-right state government since World War II might be hard to achieve. This is because other parties are operating a so-called Brandmauer or firewall, refusing to work with the AfD. But the party state leader is defiant and says if necessary, there'll just be new elections in which he insists they'd get 50 or 55% of the vote. Holocaust survivors say they're frightened by today's results.
3: 8 Indonesian airports remain closed today because of volcanic ash from a

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2: Good afternoon, Richard Davies with ABC News. SA Health has apologised to a patient who faced lengthy delays while being transferred from Mount Gambier to Adelaide for

0: has flagged the legislation will aim to ensure people have greater choice over what they see in their feeds. But Mr. Hastie says he and others in the opposition have concerns the plan could limit freedom of speech.
1: Well, let's see the laws first. We've seen no legislation yet from the government, but certainly Angus Taylor and the rest of the coalition are concerned about censorship. Whilst at the same time, we do believe that we do have to do a better job of protecting Australians.
0: A violent incident at the Adelaide Youth Training Centre last night is now at the centre of an investigation. Two teenagers have been charged with assaulting a staff member at the Cavern facility at 8 p.m. The worker suffered minor injuries. The pair then allegedly barricaded themselves in a room and were arrested by Star Group officers. Health Minister Blair Boyer says the government will consider potential recommendations from a review into the incident.
2: Star Group's involvement would suggest there was some level of seriousness, but sometimes that is also done as a precaution. But I'm sure whatever review is done into the incident itself, separate to the criminal proceedings, we'll look at whether or not it was appropriately managed, the things leading up to it taking place.
0: Authorities say two people have avoided injuries after a helicopter had a heavy landing at Parafield Airport in Adelaide's north. Emergency services were called to the scene just after 11:30 this morning. The MFS says the helicopter was damaged. Volcanic ash in the atmosphere has left more than 170,000 passengers stranded in Indonesia and forced Qantas to cancel Jakarta flights for a second day. National tourism reporter Christy Sexton-McGrath explains.
3: Eight airports remain closed, including Jakarta's main international airport, after Mount Anak Krakatoa began erupting late on Friday. Qantas flights linking Jakarta with Sydney and Melbourne have been cancelled, along with multiple Singapore Airlines services. Jetstar and Virgin flights to Bali are continuing to operate. Indonesian authorities warn further eruptions are highly likely. The Department of Foreign Affairs and Trade is advising Australians already in Indonesia to follow the advice of local authorities and contact their airline before going to the airport.
0: The state government says it's prepared to take action against manufacturers after dozens of sports supplements were found to breach food standards. The SA Health Survey looked at 28 products, including fitness supplements, protein powders, nutrition bars and drinks, and all but one were non-compliant. Health Protection and Regulation Director Karen Montgomery says the main concerns were misleading packaging and composition.
4: Unfortunately, it has shown that there is quite a large number of products that are available that aren't necessarily informing consumers as to what benefit they might have for them.
0: Adelaide forward Darcy Fogarty says the AFL side is relishing the challenge of facing off against two-time reigning premiers Brisbane when the two teams play in a semi-final at the Gabba on Saturday night. The Crows are coming off their first finals win in 9 years with their victory over the Bulldogs at the weekend, while the Lions are looking to rebound from their 53-point loss to Sydney. Fogarty says the Crows will need to bring their best to the match.
5: Obviously, they've got a lot of firepower all over the ground, so they're a really hard side no matter where you play them. And then I guess the Brisbane fans are pretty passionate as well once they get the country road going. It's an exciting challenge. You want to be playing the best teams at hard grounds, and there's probably no harder at Brizzy up in at the Gabba.
0: Checking tomorrow's weather, possible early frost about the southeast districts, dry apart from showers and isolated thunderstorms in the west. Port Lincoln 17, Port Pirie 20, Redmark 19, Mount Gambier 15, Broken Hill 19. Adelaide becoming cloudy tomorrow, a top of 18 is forecast. It's currently 13.7 in the city. Wednesday, partly cloudy 16, Thursday, sunny 19, Friday up to 20, Saturday, mostly sunny 23.
6: Good evening and welcome to PM. I'm Samantha Donovan, coming to you from the lands of the Wurundjeri people of the Kulin Nation in Melbourne. Tonight, One Nation pushes for early superannuation access to help Australians with the cost of living. Also, the federal opposition accuses the government of overreach by pushing plans to allow people to opt out of online algorithms. And the Australian-led team hoping to find more survivors in Nepal's hydropower tunnels.
7: Because we've worked together before and we've faced what seemed like impossible odds and we managed to perform a miracle together, it's like doing another gig. If there are people alive in there, we're going to find them and bring them home.
6: Critics are slamming One Nation's plan to allow Australians to use some of their compulsory superannuation payments to cope with the cost of living. Under the current rules, most workers can't access

0: until they were a chance, and then sadly, as far as Geelong is concerned, Hawthorn still ended up winning by 6 points. But boy, what a finish it was. And it included Ablett's eighth goal, which was a pass delivered to him by the Prez.
1: Tries to kick it forward. Across it comes to Bairstow from Hocking. He's still running with the ball. Well played. Spills come across to Lindner. Lindner breaks away from halfback. The second bounce carries into centre wing. Will Shepherd it. Goes long down towards the pocket. Ablett is there. Almost the one-hander. Finds it on the ground. From 25 metres out, he's kicked it. His eighth goal.
2: Oh, Gary Ablett. He's just quite amazing. If you want to see a footballer in action, come and watch Gary Ablett. He measured that guy, he lined it up, and he was just so casual, but he just got so much confidence in his ability. Here's Lindner breaking off halfback, and credit to Geelong, they just won't lie down. Gary Ablett, he's kicked eight goals.
0: It was one of the most extraordinary finishes in VFL history, and it goes down as one of the great VFL grand finals. So something tells me that may come up again in the conversation. Ahead of Bruce and his lovely daughter, this is Martha and the Muffins chilling on Echo Beach.

Yes, well, there's growing concern within the US over how the US Secretary for Defence, or Secretary for War, as he styles himself, Pete Hegseth, is handling his responsibilities. We've seen some stories recently about the potential war crimes in the Caribbean. Then there's his ongoing purge of generals. And the conflict with Iran, of course, continues in stalemate. Reports of worryingly depleted stocks of some of America's most important munitions, particularly missile interceptors. Also concerns that the Iran conflict means the US is drawing resources from other and more dangerous theatres of potential conflict. There are apparently now no active carrier battle groups in the Pacific region, for example, exactly where when China's ramped up its military activities around Taiwan. The Pentagon rejects as completely baseless any suggestion the Defense Department is in disarray under the leadership of Hegseth, who is a former Fox News TV host. Criticisms of him are many, not only from Pete Hegseth's political opponents, but also from a number of Republican senators and former high-ranking military officers as well. So might he face

And suddenly this bunch of fucking Aussies turn up and knocks us off the number one slot. And I was amazed that how could a band in Australia come up with the you know, a great record like I'm Stranded. They didn't have the same dreadful government or the same thing, but suddenly there was this real kind of rebellion emerging from somewhere, you know, thousands of miles away. And I always resented them, but I loved the records. They were, you know, very, very cool. So I'd stick up for the fact that we were before the Saints, but for some reason, they, you know, they'd come out on their own.

0: to a gun club that had received a grant. Senator McKenzie says she ran an open, competitive process, unlike the MLCI program.
1: The difference is you've got a $500 million program where it's very, very opaque as to how and where the decisions were made.
0: The senator questions what steps the government took to assure there were no conflicts of interest.
2: Jake Evans reporting, and there'll be more on that story on 7:30 tonight on ABC TV. Superannuation policy is shaping up to be a hot topic in Canberra this week. The Coalition and One Nation are both looking at ways people could use their super early to help afford a home. A One Nation proposal allowing Australians who rent or pay a mortgage to divert a portion of their super payments as salary for up to 3 years has been described as economically disastrous. Evelyn Manfield reports from Parliament House.
3: With cost of living pressures being felt in many households, politicians are debating whether or not accessing super early could be part of the fix. The Liberals' housing spokesman Andrew Bragg says the Coalition is currently reviewing ideas like being able to use your super to offset your mortgage and using it as collateral to get a bigger loan.
4: Mortgage offsets, collateral arrangements, cash out measures, there are pluses and minuses on all of these models, but I think it's a good debate to have because we want to be giving Australians the best chance that we can to live in a house that they own.
3: A Coalition spokesperson denied those options were under consideration, but Senator Bragg says they are being reviewed as part of the opposition's policy development.
4: Well, these policies are under review by the party, yes, of course.
3: One Nation yesterday unveiled its bold superannuation plan to allow renters or mortgage holders to take home 3% of their future super contributions instead of it all going into their super account, an idea Barnaby Joyce argues helps people in need in the here and now.
5: Pauline has been saying that it seems only appropriate that if people are in a time of privation where they're under the pump, that they should have access to their own money.
3: But the Association of Superannuation Funds reckons it'd be economically disastrous. Economics lecturer at the University of Sydney, Dr. Luke Hardigan, says it'd be inflationary too.
6: I can understand why for one person that'd be useful, but for if everyone did it, it's just going to beat up prices.
3: During the COVID pandemic, a government scheme allowed millions of Australians to access up to $20,000 of their super. But research showed a large portion of people put that money towards gambling, groceries and clothing. Barnaby Joyce says this wouldn't happen under One Nation's policy.
5: This is for house payments or rent. It is not for going to the pub.
3: But May Azizi from campaign group Everybody's Home says that's putting a structural problem onto individuals.
7: There are things that government could be doing, like limiting rent increases. That's something that will have an impact straight away. It's not something we have to wait years to see the impact of, like raising income support payments for people on Centrelink who are doing it tough.
3: The government says it is helping people by cutting income taxes and warns One Nation's policy will leave workers poorer.
2: Evelyn Manfield reporting. The trial of three Mexican men accused of murdering Perth brothers Jake and Callum Robinson and their American travel companion has begun in Mexico. Carrington Clark has been following this case from the beginning and joined me earlier from Ensenada. Carrington, the family has come face to face with the accused. What have we seen in court so far?
8: This is a very small courtroom here in Ensenada because there were more people this time around. The media actually sat in a separate, what we call overflow room, but we're able to watch it virtually. And this was quite a dramatic moment. So Martin and Deborah Robinson have travelled here from Perth. They said it was important for them to be here so those alleged murderers could see the human consequences of what the deaths of Callum, Jake Robinson and their friend Carter Road, the toll that that's taken on the people who loved them. So they were seated just across a narrow alley in the courtroom, maybe less than 2 metres away from these three men who were accused of these brutal murders. What we mostly had so far today in court was procedural, talking about how many witnesses we would have and laying out the charges against these men. They are charged with premeditated murder. The prosecution's case so far has been that this was a robbery gone wrong scenario, that the original motive was to steal the tyres off the vehicle that Jake, Callum and Carter were travelling in. This was supposed to be, you know, a surfing trip down to Baja California, which ended obviously in tragedy. So they laid out the charges and introduced the witnesses.
2: And how long is this

0: process expected to take?
1: So the trial is supposed to take 4 weeks, 20 days, but we have had this dramatic last-minute change to the plan. So the judge who was supposed to be presiding over this case has had an unspecified accident, which means he is unable to preside. There is a new judge who has taken over the case, but he wasn't actually here in person. He's presiding over it virtually, and we're told that it may impact the timeline, particularly tomorrow. He's not here in Ensenada, so he will have to travel to Ensenada, and he has to deal with his own load of work that he had before taking on this case. There are dozens of witnesses who are going to be called, forensics, but also the Robinson family will also be asked to give evidence as far as identifying the bodies are concerned. But all in all, yes, it should be up to 4 weeks for the trial to take place. But we then are expecting a very quick sentencing. The judge has 24 hours after the case has closed to decide on judgment. And then a week after that, if they are found guilty, they will need to decide what the sentences are. The prosecution is asking for more than 200 years for each of the men.
0: Carrington Clark reporting from Ensenada in Mexico. And that's AM for today. In finance, oil is up. The global benchmark Brent crude is trading at $97 a barrel. The Australian dollar is stronger. It's buying 72 US cents. I'm Rachel Mealy. It's 6:15.
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3: Good morning. I'm Elsie Adamo. Thanks for joining me for the Rural Report on ABC Southeast and ABC Riverland. Coming up today, olive oil producers urge consumers to buy Australian to make sure they're getting what they pay for. And it is Tuesday morning, so you'll be getting an update on the latest in the grain markets. But first today, as we head into harvest time, the South Australian Road Transporters Association, or SARTA, want to make sure truck owners are aware of regulations and some changes that have come into play. Anyone who operates a truck of 4.5 tonne, which Executive Officer of SARTA Steve Shearer says is most farm trucks, is regulated by the Heavy Vehicle National Law. He explained to Brooke Neindorf what truck owners need to get their heads around.
4: On the 1st of August, so just over a month ago, the heavy vehicle law was amended after a tortuous 7.5 year review that didn't achieve anywhere near as much as we all wanted. But there are very important changes in it, and everybody who's got a truck on the road or who's working in road transport or who's sending freight or who's receiving freight needs to get their head around the changes in the law. The big ticket items is that there's now a thing called the Master Code, which sets out, it's a pretty big complicated document developed by the National Heavy Vehicle Regulator, and it sets out 45 major hazards or risks associated with road freight and over 560 control measures that you could use to deal with it. Now, you don't have to do what's in the code. What you can't afford to do is nothing or anything that's ineffective. And if you end up in court, maybe because you've made a bad mistake yourself or a driver has, or another vehicle on the road, it might be a car, has caused a crash and somebody's badly hurt or even worse, they're dead, you end up in court. What you've done to ensure the safety of your truck operations as a customer and as a truck owner and operator will be compared against that master code in terms of how effective what you put in place was. So you need to understand that and learn how to assess what you're doing and look at that master code. But you've also got to understand that under the new regime, you don't have to have an incident for the authorities to have problems with you. It's not a matter of if we're in a crash or if freight comes off the truck, then we'll get looked at. The authorities can walk in for any number of reasons and ask to have a look at your safety management systems. And if they are not good enough and they think it could result in a major safety outcome, then they can take action. Now, the reason I'm mentioning that is we know a lot of people in the industry and in lots of walks of life figure Yeah, the trouble always happens to somebody else. It hasn't happened to me and it won't happen to me. Well, the point is it doesn't have to happen. If it could happen, then you've got to have your act together. And there's a bunch of other changes that we need to go through, and we'll be doing that with the National Heavy Vehicle Regulator at the meeting.
5: Steve, that sounds like a lot of information that people need to take on board, and it's obviously being brought into play for safety, you know, number one. But, you know, for those truck drivers that maybe might only be driving come harvest time, and they might be farmer owners, farmer truck drivers, how important is it to have their head around this information?
4: The truck drivers need to basically ensure that they comply with, you know, the laws about speeding or not speeding and managing their fatigue so that they're not driving a truck while they're fatigued. And that's a big issue during harvest, particularly for those people on farms who might sit in a harvester for 4 or 5 hours operating that and then get in a truck and do 10 or 12 hours of work in the truck. And we know a lot of farm people work really hard during harvest. They need to understand that all that time in the harvester doesn't count as work time as far as the fatigue rules for truck drivers go. It still counts when they look at the general duty of care not to drive a truck while impaired by fatigue. And a lot of people don't understand that. So it is a bad move to work farm machinery for X number of hours, then get in a truck and do the full legal number of hours that you're allowed to do in a truck. Because if you have one of those serious incidents out on the road, that time in the farm machinery will be considered as part of what may have contributed to your fatigue, if that's what happened. So, but for drivers, there's not a huge amount of change other than the fatigue system is changing a bit. The biggest changes and the biggest impact is for anybody who owns trucks, organises freight, puts drivers into trucks, sends freight or receives freight. They've all got a primary duty of care. They're all a party in the chain of responsibility, whereas a driver is not a legal party in the chain of responsibility, but they do have things they've got to get right.
3: Executive Officer of the South Australian Road Transporters Association, Steve Shearer, speaking with Brooke Neindorf. For more information about the state conference that is coming up, and we'll run through a lot of these changes, you can jump on the SADA website to find out more and to register. How do you know your olive oil is really extra virgin? To make sure you're getting the best quality, the Australian Olive Association says you should be buying Australian certified extra virgin olive oil. Association CEO Michael Southern explains.
6: Yes, what we're trying to do is help customers identify extra virgin olive oil that they can be confident in will be what it says it is. And that's by certainly identifying the Australian Standard logo that's used in our olive care quality assurance program. And that's because, you know, many people relate to extra virgin olive oil particularly as liquid gold. However, it's not always liquid gold, even though people would like to sell it as liquid gold. So we have in Australia four extra virgin olive oil and other grades of olive oil, an Australian standard. And it's the only food that I can find that has this Australian standard. So it's terrific that we can actually use that standard to ensure the highest quality possible for consumers so they can be confident in what they're finding. And what we've been doing the last couple of years is just testing the quality of a whole range of extra virgin olive oils that are available through the supermarket. So the main locations where consumers are going to buy their extra virgin olive oil. And through that checking, through that testing, we have found that there have been some oils that are extra virgin olive oils that are not extra virgin. They didn't actually meet the standards as required by the Australian standard, and for that matter, for also some of the international standards. The Australian standard is a little bit more stringent, but yeah, so we don't want people buying a product that's inferior or not what it should be. So we want consumers to know that to make sure you're getting value for money, look for the logo, and that will give you the best guarantee you can get that you're getting a high quality product.
3: How often has that happened, Michael, that you've found oil that isn't extra virgin when it's claiming to be? And what does the association actually do in those circumstances?
6: Yeah, look, it's over the last couple of years we've been looking at it. Look, generally most of the products have been pretty good. However, more recently we've noticed that some of the quality has really fallen away. We don't really know why, whether it's because there's some cheaper product that's getting around now, whether the retailers are buying product that's older. Maybe it's not been stored correctly. We don't know, but it's certainly not meeting the standard, which is of a concern. Now, while most of these oils are imported, they're not all imported. So we have found one Australian oil that also didn't meet the Australian standard. So this has been a bit of a concern for us, and particularly in light of the recent news about what's happening in the supermarkets around food fraud, where foods have been labelled to be what they're not, we thought that it was very timely to be putting this message out now. So we're going to be talking to the retailers in the first instance, because we believe that with most of them having their own brand extra virgin olive oil, they have a responsibility to make sure that their products, particularly if they're imported products, are meeting the Australian standard. And if they're not, well, then they're misrepresenting what that product is. You can't call something extra virgin olive oil if it's not meeting the defined standard. So we'll be talking to them, and we'll be helping them through any issues that they may have, and also talking directly to the producers, to the companies that are actually producing these extra virgin olive oils.
3: It doesn't seem to be a widespread problem with Australian producers, though, Michael. Your testing has shown most people are doing the right thing.
6: Yes. And look, I think that's because here in Australia, we have this quality assurance system, which picks up about 85% of all the locally produced extra virgin olive oil. So that means that quality assurance system really does ensure that the Australian product meets the standard. And so that's what we would expect, is that therefore the Australian product would perform well. But look, it's not always the case. And certainly the fresher the oil, the better it will be. But if an oil's been stored for a long time or stored incorrectly, that product will deteriorate with time. And it will not be extra virgin olive oil, particularly if it's been stored for a long time the wrong way.
3: Australian Olive Association CEO Michael Southern speaking there.
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3: Elsie Adamo with you this morning. It's 26 minutes past six. Let's check in on the weather for today. In the southeast, becoming cloudy. Areas of frost and the chance of fog this morning. Certainly was cold on my way into the office, so make sure you're staying warm. Slight chance of a shower in the south this evening. Near zero chance of rain elsewhere. Light winds becoming west to southwesterly in the middle of the day, then tending south to southwesterly in the late evening. And there is a strong marine wind warning in place today for both the upper and the lower southeast coasts. Mount Gambier expected to reach a high of 15 degrees, Robe 14, Coonawarra and Narracourt 16, Bordertown and Meningie 17, and Keith, the warmest in the region, a high of 18 degrees expected. In the Riverland today, mostly sunny, chance of fog in the west early this morning, chance of morning frost near the eastern border, light winds becoming southerly in the late evening, Renmark a high of 19 degrees expected, Wakery 20, Lemuru 17 and Karoonda 18. There'll be more weather on ABC throughout the morning. Now it's time to take a look at what has been happening in the grain markets. Fabian Devereaux from GrainWise joins me. Good morning, Fabian.
8: Morning, how are you?
3: I'm doing well, thank you. So we're just into September now. I can't believe it's already gone so quickly this year. What were the overall results like for August?
8: We're definitely flying through the months. Mm. So the month of August, we did see Chicago wheat quite strong. We did see a fair rally there on the back of the tension between Russia and Ukraine with the export pace for grain out of there. Since then, they have had a few discussions and that export pace is going to pick up. So while that was on, we did see the bit of support locally for local prices for both new crop and old crop, but mainly on the wheat. So the wheat was quite strong. That did bring the feed grains, barley up a little bit as well. So there was some opportunities for growers to sell into that one also. But since we've rolled into September with that fresh news, there was a bit of profit taking happened over the last couple of days. and also rolling into the public holiday in the US as well. There was a little bit more profit taking as well. So that market is a little bit softer, which sort of represents a, down on our wheat here of a good, $15 to $18 a tonne from the past week.
3: What's going to change in September? Anything you think, Fabian?
8: Look, it's one of those things. Anything could happen, especially with political unrest and tension. We could see this August represent, respectfully for September. You never know when that's going to, pop its head up again as well. Crop conditions are quite good. Feed grains, barley's quite favourable. Quality of, amount of grain that's going to be around, not favourable on pricing, but, there will be a fair bit of yield there as well. So, just look and see what opportunities come available to the grower.
3: And just briefly, Fabian, prices right now, where are they up to?
8: Look, prices at the moment, we're seeing the feed grains into South Australia around that 280 to 285 for bar ones, into Melbourne 320, into the 315, 320 into the southern feed, New South Wales feedlots around that 290, and then up into the Darling Downs all the way up where it's quite dry. We're seeing it around that 410, 415 delivered.
3: Well, something to keep an eye on. Thanks for joining us this morning, Fabian.
8: No worries. Thank you very much.
3: Fabian Devereux from Grainwise there. And that's all we have time for on this morning's Rural Report. Your local news and weather is up next. It's 6:30.
9: Another patient ramped for hours and a local police officer named the best in the state. Good morning, Sam Babrook in the southeast with ABC News. SA Health has apologised to a patient who faced lengthy delays while being transferred from Mount Gambier to Adelaide for medical treatment. Patrick Rainford suffered a broken hip last month and was taken to Mount Gambier Hospital, where he was held overnight for x-rays, and a decision was made to transfer him to Adelaide. The next day he was flown to Adelaide, where he says he waited hours at the Royal Flying Doctors Airport facility before being taken to the Flinders Medical Centre, where he was ramped for more hours. Mr Rainford says it was a stressful and painful journey.
10: Very uncomfortable laying on the as it is with my previous back injury, which is 5 lower discs that I have bulges, and I've been on disability now for the last 20 years. Just very, very harrowing to lay on the bed that long.
9: SA Health Chief Executive Robin Lawrence has apologised for the delays, but says medical staff were on hand during the transfer.
11: During the course of transfers from the regional centres, they do transit through the purpose-built facility with the RFDS before moving on to our hospitals. Those facilities are staffed by fully trained staff, nurses and paramedics, to ensure that our patients get the best level of care at all times.
9: A Limestone Coast police officer has been honoured with a statewide award. Josh Bryan reports.
12: Kingston Officer in Charge, Brevet Sergeant Nigel Luders, has been named the 2026 South Australia Police Officer of the Year for his long commitment to regional policing. Brevet Sergeant Luders has spent more than two decades with SA Police, including in Adelaide and the Riverland, before settling in the southeast. In his role at Kingston, Brevet Sergeant Luders has led responses to several major incidents and contributed greatly to the community, including his role in the planning and delivery of the Mounted Constable Harry Pearce Memorial. He says he's very humbled to receive the award.
9: The city of Mount Gambier has replaced 5 automated external defibrillators that were stolen from a number of public sites. The defibrillators were taken from the Blue Lake Welcome Centre, Crater Lakes Precinct, Visitor Information Centre, McDonald Park and the council office earlier this year. The council says it worked quickly to replace the defibrillators, valued at about $11,000. Council CEO Paul Simpson says while the council is insured, the theft still diverted funds away from other council services. There have been no further thefts since the AEDs have been replaced. Labor directed the vast majority of a federal election grant scheme into seats favouring the party, including marginal seats it wanted to win in 2025. Senior political correspondent Jake Evans has this exclusive story.
13: The Centre for Public Integrity found three-quarters of an invitation-only $560 million program was directed to Labor-held seats at the federal election. More than a third of funding went to marginal Labor seats, while in 45 electorates, no projects were awarded funding. Former Justice Anthony Whealy says it raises serious questions about a misuse of public money.
14: I think there's a heavy onus on the government now to justify the process it has used.
13: The grants went towards sports facilities, public parks and other community projects, such as a swimming pool in Bacchus Marsh, Victoria, and upgrades to the Marrickville Golf Club in Sydney. Infrastructure Minister Catherine King said the program followed grant rules and guidelines.
9: The state's acting guardian for children and young people says children in residential care in regional areas need more support as they age out of the system. The guardian's office recently handed down a report which found children in care often lack vital life skills when they leave the system at 18 years old. It recommends creating a framework to help transition children to independent living up until they're 21. Acting guardian Sue McDonald says programs like Homes, which help people learn basic life skills before leaving the system, need to be expanded.
15: For young people in regional areas, they're often forced to come to Adelaide or forced to relocate from their community because there's not housing or there's not the services for them.
9: Today's weather, becoming cloudy with areas of frost and the chance of fog this morning. There's a strong wind warning in place for the upper and lower southeast coasts. Keith, 18 degrees, Bordertown, 17, Narracourt, Panola, Padthaway and Millicent, 16, Mount Gambier, Kingston and Port Macdonald, 15, Robe and Beachport, 14. It's coming up to 25 minutes to 7 across the southeast. 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
3: Marta Curry, good morning, Southeast. It is 6.35 on your Tuesday morning and it looks glorious out there this morning, but it was a frosty, chilly start, at least when I was heading to work at 5.30 this morning. Oh, it took a bit of extra time to get the thick ice sheet, the very thick ice sheet, off of my windscreen. It is still feeling cold out there. Got into the minuses overnight, got down to minus 1 degrees at Keith West just after 6 a.m. this morning. Feeling like you're waking up to minus 1.2 in Mount Gambier today. Keith West, you'd be shivering and hopefully staying in bed a bit longer. It feels like you're waking up to minus 2.8 today. That's what it feels like as well. At Padthaway, the actual temperature sitting at 0.3 degrees. Minus 2.6 is what it feels like in Narracourt right now. The actual temperature there, minus 0.5. It's a cold one. It is definitely a cold, fresh spring start to the morning. But with the way the sky is looking, it should hopefully be shaping up into a lovely day ahead. Speaking of what's coming ahead after 7 this morning, is smoking cool again? Are you seeing more young people picking up smoking as a bit of a social trend, despite pop culture certainly making it mainstream again? Fortunately for Australian health advocates, the aesthetic does not appear to have penetrated the psyche of the average Australian teenager. So smoking among 14 to 17 year olds has fallen to levels almost too low to reliably track. While local research found teens generally described young smokers as losers or trying too hard to be cool, all of these factors matter if Australia is seriously considering a dramatic change in how nicotine is regulated, as the Coalition has announced in response to One Nation's own plan to slash the tobacco excise by 80%, just edging out One Nation's 75% in what Labor has now dubbed a race to the bottom with organised crime. We'll hear what's being promised and what effect it may or is going to try to have in Australia after 7 a.m. on nicotine, tobacco sales legally and illegally. And after 7.30 this morning, South Australia's Advocate for Children and Young People, they are calling for stronger independent living support to make sure certainty and confidence is about their futures. There'll be an inquiry by the Guardian for Children and Young People. It's been put forward to Parliament with several recommendations put on the table. We'll hear how that might impact regional services after 7:30 this morning. If you want to get involved with today's Select Your Version, you're going to have to get in a bit early today. We've got a shorter show for you on ABC Southeast as you are off to see the sights and smell the Dagwood dogs, I'm sure, on fry already this morning at the Royal Adelaide Show. After nine, you are heading off to the Royal Adelaide Show. So if you are going there yourself, stop by and say hello to our ABC presenter, Matt Stevens. He's going to be talking to you live from the Royal Adelaide Show after 9 o'clock this morning today. And tomorrow we'll check in with him before nine this morning and ask what he has got planned to give a bit of a country taste to the Royal Adelaide Show. Plenty more to come. Let's kick off with music. Dolly Parton with Jolene.

0: Oh, Jolene, widely considered one of the greatest country songs of all time. We all know, sadly, Dolly Parton, she passed away at the end of last month. Very sadly, she has won 11 Grammy Awards, sold over 100 million albums. A huge star indeed.
1: 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Weather update.
0: So despite the fresh start today, Keith is expected to reach 18 degrees. Bordertown will reach 17 degrees. 16 degrees the forecast high for Millicent, Panola, Coonawarra and Narracourt. 15 degrees the forecast high for Mount Gambier and Kingston today, and Robe will reach just 14 degrees. Becoming cloudy around the region. Areas of frost at the chance of fog this morning, as we certainly saw on the way into work today at least. Slight chance for shower in the south this morning. Winds will be west to southwesterly, 15 to 20 kilometres per hour, tending south to southwesterly, 20 to 30 k's in the late evening. A cloudy day forecast again tomorrow. Mostly sunny the conditions for Thursday. The chance of morning frost in the north. A partly cloudy day with the chance of morning fog on your Friday. A mostly sunny day today. Areas of frost with a warning in place for the southwest and the chance of fog this morning across the border in the western district of Victoria. Slight chance for shower in the south this evening and near zero chance of rain elsewhere. Winds becoming westerly, 15 to 20 kilometres per hour in the early afternoon, then tending southwesterly in the evening. Daytime maximum temperatures around 15 degrees. Across the southeast coastline today, winds will be variable, about 10 knots, becoming westerly, increasing to 15 to 20 knots in the morning, then turning south to southwesterly, 15 to 25 knots in the afternoon. They'll increase again and reach up to 30 knots in the evening. There is a strong wind warning for the upper and lower southeast coasts and the west coast of Victoria today. That's currently forecast to continue tomorrow, despite them not picking up until later on today. Seas below 1 metre, increasing to 1 to 2 metres during the afternoon. A southwesterly swell of 2.5 to 3 metres, increasing to 3 to 4 metres south of Beachport. A partly cloudy day across the waters. Becoming cloudy in Adelaide, 18 degrees the tops there. Sunny in Melbourne today, a top of 16 degrees forecast for the city.
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0: We got to play Cecilia out in full yesterday. I was happy just to be playing that song, but a landslide for Simon and Garfunkel, at least, Armanini.
3: Yes, no votes for the Sweet Henry original yesterday. So, yeah, people definitely made their voices known that Simon and Garfunkel is the only original for that song. But, yes, a very, very good win yesterday.
0: Another great song today. Again, I don't mind whichever version wins. I'm just happy to be playing out Heya, originally by Outkast, but it's been covered by a folk band by the name Obadiah Parker. Take a listen.
2: The original.

0: a folk singer and I was looking for a song to cover, I don't know if Outkast is the band I'd turn to.
1: Hey, you can change any song if you try hard enough, and they did.
0: Very different song versions, which yes. We love. It always spikes the competition a bit more. But yeah, originally, Hey Ya, a song by the American hip-hop duo Outkast, performed by its member Andre 3000, who wrote and produced the song. It was released as the second single from the duo's fifth album, Speakerbox XXX, The Love Below, in August 2003. I remember this song being released in 2003, and the video clip, he dresses as a jockey, as a king. Mm-hmm. He's got like the typical retro microphone. He's dancing on the stage. Loved that music video. I remember many mornings like waking up and playing that on the television. The track became a huge commercial success, reaching number one in the United States, Australia, Canada, the Czech Republic, Norway, and Sweden. It received critical acclaim upon release and is consistently ranked as one of the greatest songs of the 2000s. The song was ranked number 10 in Rolling Stone's 2021 list of the 500 greatest songs of all time. I had no idea it was up that high on that list.
1: Yeah, I think that may be one of the highest, if not the highest, in that list of 500 that we've had so far.
0: And that's a very modern song to get that high.
1: Yeah. And I mean, they update that list regularly as well. There have been multiple versions of that list. So if they do another one, we might have to keep an eye out and see if it is number 10. But for the cover today, the rock influences of Hey Ya have allowed for many other artists to release versions of the song. In 2006, Matt Weddle, frontman of the unsigned folk band Obadiah Parker, performed an acoustic cover of the song at a local open mic night. And a friend of his actually posted a video of the performance on YouTube, and that quickly became virally popular online. So, inspired by slowcore band Red House Painters, Weddle's version moves at a much slower tempo, as we heard, backed by a rhythmic guitar strum, and he converts the breakdown into a staccato chime, and the cover received international airplay and spawned many other copycat acoustic versions. So, he was ahead of his time, apparently, in 2003.
0: Well, there you go.
1: Take 2006.
0: Take a listen again, Southeast. The

0: right, on a second run through, I appreciate the cover a bit more. I understand it, but I'm going to go the original today. Yeah, I need to.
1: I love Outkast.
0: I want to be able to dance to their song before 9 o'clock this morning. We've got a shorter time to get your votes in today, so make sure you do. You're definitely going Outkast, did you say?
1: Yep.
0: Why?
2: Same reasons as you, pretty much.
1: Yeah, like, I do appreciate the cover and the, you know, the trying to do a different take on it, which, like, he does successfully. And for 2006, for then for it to become kind of the acoustic cover that people then did as well. But yeah, you can't beat the original of this song. It's very upbeat. It's very fun.
0: Mm.
1: Yeah, I like the audience chant as well. So yeah, definitely original for me today.
0: I don't know if we ever get to see Outkast on the ABC playlists.
1: No. I did have to run through the lyrics to make sure that this song didn't have any swears in it. I didn't think it did, but you never know. Sometimes they might slip one in without you realising. Yeah.
0: Well, it's going to be a good competition. Hello to Sharon texting in already saying an interesting cover. Going for the original today, please. Thank you, Sharon. Hopefully we can all have a boogie before 9 o'clock this morning to Heya.
1: Yes.
0: Thank you, Elise.
1: Thank you.
0: Elise Arminetti kicking off the votes. Get yours in this morning, 1-300-476-222-0467-922-783. Who does Heya best? The original by Outkast, the cover by Obadiah Parker.

0: Joe Jackson. Is She Really Going Out With Him? That was released in 1978 from the album Look Sharp. It's a Tuesday, which means there's a sale today in Narracourt. A total of 542 for your cattle nominations, a total of 2,280 sheep nominations today. That's made up of 1,525 lambs, 340 New Season lambs, and 755 sheep today.
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7: Good morning, Beck. SA Health has apologised to a patient who faced lengthy delays while being transferred from Mount Gambier to Adelaide for medical treatment. A Limestone Coast police officer has been honoured with a statewide award, and the state's acting guardian for children and young people says children in residential care in regional areas need more support as they age out of the system. Those stories and more coming up at 7:30.
0: Thank you very much, Sam. Were you an Outkast fan growing up?
7: I wasn't that. I know the famous songs, I think, but I wouldn't call myself like a massive Outkast fan. I think they're one of those bands that had like three really big songs that everyone likes. But I think if you go back and listen to their discography, you're like, oh, these are actually quite innovative. Like, they're a quite innovative band.
0: Mm. Yeah, almost like Black Eyed Peas. Like, everyone knows Black Eyed Peas. They know the big songs. But if you listen to their whole albums, their albums are incredible. Every single song from them. But yeah, Outkast, Heya, probably the biggest song by them. Heya going up against Obadiah Park, their cover of it. Take a listen this morning. The

0: are you putting your vote today?
1: It's the original by a long way today.
0: Just more of a fun version.
1: More of a fun version. I think more what the song is about suits the original more.
0: All right. Well, add your vote to the tally. Thank you, Sam.
1: Thanks, Beck.
0: Sam Bradbrook in the studio with your news update and his vote in today's selective version. Get yours in. You've only got until 9 o'clock. The winning song will be played out just before we cross live to the Royal Adelaide Show. 1300 476 222. Rose Royce taking you to your 7 o'clock news with Car Wash.

Rose Royce with Car Wash from the soundtrack of Course. You're heading into your 7 o'clock news up next. How much is a packet of smokes these days and where are you buying them from? We'll have that discussion up next at 7 o'clock news time.

0: partially privatise the Big Bash League. Despite opposition from New South Wales and Queensland, states will be allowed to explore selling up to 49% stakes in their BBL teams to private investors. Cricket Australia says the move will help the league compete with growing international competitions like the IPL. Australia have missed out on a direct berth in the quarterfinals at the Women's Basketball World Cup after losing to Belgium in their last group game. The European champions held out the Opals and prevailed 80-68 in Berlin. Australia will now need to beat Italy in a qualifying game to progress to the knockout stages. And former US Open champion Iga Swiatek has been eliminated at Flushing Meadows after a straight sets defeat to unseeded Qinwen Zheng of China in the round of 16.
1: South Australia's weather: Renmark mostly sunny 19, Mount Gambier morning frost, partly cloudy 15, Port Lincoln cloudy 17, Port Pirie becoming cloudy 20, Adelaide becoming cloudy, a top of 18 degrees, currently 10 degrees, tomorrow partly cloudy 16. ABC News.
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3: Marta Curry, good morning, Southeast. 7:10 on your Tuesday morning. Hello. It was definitely a frosty start to the morning, but hopefully by the looks of the beautiful blue skies over Mount Gambier, at least this morning, a lovely spring day ahead of us indeed. Now, I hate to be asking this question, but are cigarettes cool again? Is smoking cool? There's been a marked rise in smoking shown in pop culture of recent, but the stats of youth smoking don't reflect a positive influence. So how much does a packet of smokes set you back these days? Or should I ask, where do you buy your smokes these days? Does that have a major impact on the price, whether it's a legal purchase or a black market purchase? Well, the Tobacco Commissioner has estimated about half of all tobacco sales in Australia are now through the black market, fueling billions in proceeds for crime groups and eating into federal government revenue from the tax on tobacco. So what's the solution here? Well, the politicians are in Canberra. They are battling it out. We'll tell you what's being proposed in this next half hour. Happy to hear from you on this, though. 0467 922 783. Is it something that you think is blatantly obvious in our community? Do you know where you are able to source black market cigarettes in and around the southeast? 1300 476 222. 0467 922 783. What do you think needs to be done on this today? Now, in terms of that forecast, there was areas of frost and the chance of fog this morning. I think a lot of people were seeing that on their windscreens as they were waking up and heading into work early this morning. But it's shaping up to be a lovely day, at least across the in the upper southeast. 18 degrees the tops for Keith. Bordertown will reach 17 degrees. 16 degrees the forecast high for Millicent, Penola, Coonawarra and Narracourt. 15 degrees, the forecast high for Mount Gambier and Kingston. Roe will reach 14 degrees today. There is just a slight chance for shower in the south this evening. A cloudy day forecast tomorrow. Mostly sunny conditions returning on Thursday. The chance of morning frost in the north. Across the southeast coastline today, a partly cloudy day forecast. There's a strong wind warning in place across the upper and lower southeast coastline and across the border into the west coast of Victoria. That is currently forecast to continue tomorrow. So just take note of that. Becoming cloudy in Adelaide today, 18 degrees the tops. Sunny in Melbourne, 16 degrees the forecast high.
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5: Hi, Rachel Mealy here. Serious questions raised over a $500 million federal government funding program directed towards marginal seats before the last election.
6: It looks like the misuse of public money, or serious pork barrelling as it's sometimes called. There's a heavy onus on the government now to justify the process it has used.
5: Would a One Nation plan to allow early access to superannuation help ease housing pressures, or could it be a path to economic disaster? And the trial of three men accused of murdering Perth brothers Jake and Callum Robinson begins in Mexico. I hope you'll join me for those stories soon on AM.
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3: Where it is 13 minutes past 7 this morning. Well, it's been reported that more than half the cigarettes sold in the country are now purchased illegally, while the estimated nicotine black market share jumps to 80% when vapes and pouches are included. The solution proposed this week by the Coalition is to slash the tobacco excise by 80%, just edging out One Nation's 75%, in what Labor has now dubbed a race

0: to the bottom with organised crime. So what's the hope here, and why is our federal member for Barker purchasing cigarettes to make a point locally? Mr. Passon, good morning to you. Thanks for your time.
1: Good morning, Beck.
0: You have posted a video on social media, a video of two packets of cigarettes you purchased locally. Can you explain the difference?
1: Well, Beck, they're cigarettes that I was given. The difference is a significant one. One are illegal, bought from an illegitimate source. They cost $20. The legitimate cigarettes, bought from a local supermarket, cost $48.95. And the video seeks to highlight the point that the way we smash this organised criminal gangs is to smash their business model. We take away the price advantage they enjoy, which is effectively the fact that they don't pay tax on their cigarettes while legitimate businesses pay them, and that will drive them out of business, as well as a $200 million package to ramp up enforcement. And while we're doing that, we're also taking a realistic approach to vapes and pouches. We want to legalise them, we want to regulate them, because one thing I know for sure, if a young person goes to buy illegal cigarettes or vapes, I don't think the person behind the counter is checking ID.
0: When you were gifted the illegal packet of cigarettes, did you report it to police or follow up with any investigation onto where they were sourced from locally?
1: Two things. I've raised this issue with the Murray Bridge Police, I've got to tell you, I was in Murray Bridge at the time. I didn't know where you buy these things. I simply asked a random stranger down the main street and they told me, because I wanted to know, they told me where you can get them. These are people that have told me where you can get them from, and people tell me every day where you can get them from. So there we have it. The reality is we need to bust up this organised criminal crisis.
0: Is there something constituents report to you in Mount Gambier as well, that there is clear evidence of black market sales in Mount Gambier of cigarettes and wider across the southeast?
1: Well, people tell me all the time how easy it is to access these illegal cigarettes. But the people who tell me most consistently are people who are selling legitimate cigarettes. So these are corner stores, petrol stations, supermarkets. And when I speak to the likes of Roger Drake, who's made a significant investment in Mount Gambier and brought Drake Supermarkets to Mount Gambier, he tells me he's seen the sale of legitimate cigarettes fall off the cliff. When I spoke to an IGA at Tailandbend, they told me that they don't almost sell no cigarettes anymore. And what happens is a caravan rolls into town, Beck, and people line up at the caravan, get their illegal cigarettes and move on. Revenues for tobacco excise have gone from around $16 billion in 1920 to around $8 billion today, and they're estimated to halve again. The reality is if we don't deal with this issue, then all we're doing is putting money in the hands of organised criminals.
0: Yeah, Mr. Passon, when you uploaded the video to social media, a few commenters actually thought you'd been ripped off over the price of the illegal packet of $40. Is that the cheapest there is out there?
1: I don't know, Beck. I'm not a smoker. The reality is I saw those comments and I've got to say I thought they made the point. They made the point that illegal organised crime is dominating the market, because not only were people aware that these cigarettes were available, they were able to comment about where you could get them most economically. And, Beck, I don't want to put $7 billion a year in the hands of organised criminals. I don't want over 200 arson attacks. I don't want the six murders that have taken place adjacent to this criminal activity. I want legitimate businesses selling legitimate cigarettes that are regulated, same with vapes. I want that because that's good for community, because legitimate businesses pay taxes, they employ locals, they support your local sporting clubs. Illegitimate businesses, organised criminals, do none of that. And the reality here is if we can smash their business model, if we can reduce tobacco taxes by 80% to remove their competitive advantage, their price advantage, then they will have to exit this market. And that's what we want, together with the $200 million, which will ramp up enforcement.
0: Is there a social license problem in reducing the price of legal cigarettes? So is there a community health problem in making them more accessible?
1: Well, I've heard the health lobby suggest that this is a bad thing for tobacco consumption. But the bad news for the health lobby is tobacco consumption is up 30% since 2021. Because cigarettes have never been cheaper. We saw it on the people commenting on my Facebook page. And so it's not a situation that tobacco consumption rates are in decline. They're not. They're increasing. I fear desperately that young people are accessing illegal vapes and illegal smokes far easier than they could access legitimate smokes from legitimate operators. And so I see no harm in effectively withdrawing or reducing the tobacco tax, if what that is going to do is drive criminals out of the market. It'll ultimately drive up revenues for government, by the way, because currently we are getting only getting revenue on a small number of packets of cigarettes. It's estimated at about 20%. So we'll drive up revenues, we'll drive the criminals out, and we'll make sure young people can't access these drugs before the age of 18.
0: We're also joined on the program this morning by Dr. Ed Jagasothy, a senior lecturer with the Faculty of Medicine and Health at the University of Sydney. Just one thing you pointed out there, Mr. Passon, Doctor, if you can just fact check that for us as well. Is the rate of smoking increasing in Australia?
2: From the recent ABS data, the consumption of nicotine is increasing, and the consumption of tobacco is estimated to be increasing. Whether it's the proportion of people smoking increasing is really hard to tell. And that's part of the problem with the illicit market, is that the data gets more fuzzy as the illicit market grows. So at the moment, we haven't got much evidence that the smoking rates are declining. It seems to be largely stable according to most of the data sets, including those from South Australia.
0: Have they decreased overall since this has been tracked in Australia?
2: Look, smoking rates have been declining for sort of 60-odd years, right? So from a peak in the mid-century, last century. But what's really interesting to look at, and I was looking at the South Australian data, is that smoking rates were 8.6% in 2024 and 8.4% in 2018. Now, the tobacco tax in 2024 was about $1.30 per cigarette. The tobacco tax in 2018 was about 70 cents a cigarette, so just about half. So in the period where the tobacco tax doubled, the smoking rates have not declined in South Australia.
0: So will making tobacco cheaper cut down illegal purchases?
2: Look, the question here is that at the moment, the tax is so high that it really isn't deterring people from smoking at all. It's deterring people from smoking legal cigarettes. So that means that there's a real drive and an incentive for people to purchase illicit cigarettes and save money, right? So if we were to reduce that tax, that will reduce the incentive for people to smoke legal cigarettes. It will reduce the profitability of illicit cigarettes, and it will give enforcement a chance at actually addressing this problem.
0: Is this an enforcement problem, Mr. Passon?
1: Well, you can't prosecute your way out of this, Beck. There have been examples where people have closed down only to open up 28 days later, or indeed around the corner the next week. You're not going to beat serious and organised crime by prosecuting your way out of it. This is a $6.9 billion business for them. It's serious, it's organised, and that's why the only way you can smash organised crime is to smash their business model. And the point here is we need to take away the price advantage. We need to make it the same price to buy legal cigarettes as it is to buy effectively illicit cigarettes, which will mean that people will choose the legitimate option. It will mean the organised criminals won't have this incentive to set up businesses. And if they do, there's the $200 million additional fund to close them down. That'll be good for businesses, good for jobs, and quite frankly, give us a chance to understand exactly how many people are smoking in the country, because tobacco consumption, you've just had it confirmed, not by me, but by an expert, tobacco consumption in this country has increased. We don't know how much of that's illicit and how much of that is legal, but I can tell you from my anecdotal evidence, a hell of a lot of it is illicit tobacco.
0: Is there a risk, though, in doing that the black markets could also just simply lower their prices as they have been able to do so to gain that business and keep it?
1: Look, I think the margins we'll now be talking about will be so slim that it won't be worth their while, particularly when you you couple it with an extra $200 million to go towards the AFP, Border Force, AUSTRAC and other law enforcement agencies. It just won't be worth their while. They'll move out of this sector and no doubt into other sectors, and there'll be another challenge somewhere else. I'm not suggesting that this will end organised crime in the country, but it will mean that they're no longer in the illicit tobacco trade.
0: Doctor, your response to that?
2: Look, I agree. I think reducing the price, even if they were able to reduce their price, they can't reduce it indefinitely. They still have a business to run. They still have people to pay. They still have overheads. They still have risk that they're taking on. So their business model requires them to make profit. But if they were to reduce their price, that's less money going to organised crime, and that's a good thing for society. And even reducing their incentive, their motivation to be in the market is a good thing too.
0: Mr. Preston, the Federal Health Minister, Mark Butler, has previously said on this, governments aren't usually in the habit of engaging in price competition with organised crimes. What do you make of that?
1: We're not engaging in price competition. We're engaging in the business of running them out of business. We're going to smash these rings. I mean, I listened to Mark Butler yesterday in the House of Representatives, and he might as well have hoisted the white flag on this. He simply said, well, look, there's... you know, this approach isn't the right approach. Well, we just heard from an expert that it is a good thing. Is it the final thing we can do in this space? No, it's not. And we also need to couple this work with a genuine continued push to discourage people from smoking. I want to be really clear. I'm not on your program today encouraging people to vape or smoke. I've never done those things, and I hope my children never do, and I hope... and wish and pray that nobody in my electorate smokes, but because it is ultimately a very bad thing. But if there's one thing worse than smoking, and that is buying an illicit smoke that you don't know what's in it from a criminal who then takes that revenue to do who knows what. But one thing's for sure, it'll be harmful to society.
0: Mr. Passon, Doctor, thank you both very much for your time on this topic today. We appreciate it.
1: Thanks, Beck.
0: That is Tony Passon, the federal member for Barker, and Dr. Ed Jagasothy. They're a Faculty of Medicine and Health member with the University of Sydney. Happy to hear your thoughts on this morning. 0467922 783 1300 476 222. This person texting in saying, it seems everybody everywhere is smoking illegal tobacco. It's so cheap. What worries me is there is no health information. Where does it come from and what is in it? It's so dangerous, this person is saying. They say, don't get me started on the criminal networks selling it across the country. Happy to hear from you today. Is it a very well-known secret in our community? 0467 922 783. And hello to those voting in today's Select Your Version song competition. We are pitching to you Heya, of course, originally by Outkast, covered by a folk band by the name Obadiah Parker. This person texting in saying, today's original is just noise. The cover wins hand down for me. Thank you. Another person voting for the original song by Outkast. Keep them coming. 0467 922 783.

0: A few more thoughts coming through on the smoking conversation today. This person is saying they are breaking the law. They'll just drop their prices to always be cheaper. This person is suggesting the Coalition's plan is naive. They say there are several illegal sellers in the Mount. The police know who they are, raid them, find them, confiscate their assets, permanently close their shops and jail them. Thanks for your thoughts. Keep them coming. It's 7:30 local news time.
1: A local man ramped for hours with a broken hip and Kingston's top police officer on it. Good morning, Sam Bradbrook in the southeast with ABC News. SA Health has apologised to a patient who faced lengthy delays while being transferred from Mount Gambier to Adelaide for medical treatment. Patrick Rainford suffered a broken hip last month and was taken to Mount Gambier Hospital, where he was held overnight for x-rays, and the decision was made to transfer him to Adelaide. The next day, he was flown to Adelaide, where he says he waited hours at the Royal Flying Doctors Airport facility before being taken to the Flinders Medical Centre, where he was ramped for more hours. Mr. Rainford says it was a stressful and painful journey.
2: Very uncomfortable laying on the as it is with my previous back injury, which is 5 lower discs that I have bulges, and I've been on disability now for the last 20 years. Just very, very harrowing to lay on the bed that long.
1: SA Health Chief Executive Robin Lawrence has apologised for the delays but says medical staff were on hand during the transfer.
3: During the course of transfers from the regional centres, they do transit through the purpose-built facility with the RFDS before moving on to our hospitals. Those facilities are staffed by fully trained staff, nurses and paramedics, to ensure that our patients get the best level of care at all times.
1: A Limestone Coast police officer has been honoured with a statewide award. Josh Bryan reports.
4: Kingston officer in charge, Brevet Sergeant Nigel Luders, has been named the 2026 South Australia Police Officer of the Year for his long commitment to regional policing. Brevet Sergeant Luders has spent more than 2 decades with SA Police, including in Adelaide and the Riverland, before settling in the southeast. In his role at Kingston, Brevet Sergeant Luders has led responses to several major incidents and contributed greatly to the community, including his role in the planning and delivery of the Mounted Constable Harry Pearce Memorial. He says he's very humbled to receive the award.
1: The city of Mount Gambier has replaced 5 automated external defibrillators that were stolen from a number of public sites. The defibrillators were taken from the Blue Lake Welcome Centre, Crater Lakes Precinct, Visitor Information Centre, McDonald Park and the council office earlier this year. The council says it worked quickly to replace the defibrillators, valued at about $11,000. Council CEO Paul Simpson says while the council is insured, the thefts still diverted funds away from other council services. There have been no further thefts since the AEDs have been replaced. Labor directed the vast majority of a federal elections grant scheme into seats favouring the party, including marginal seats it wanted to win in 2025. Senior political correspondent Jake Evans has this exclusive story.
5: The Centre for Public Integrity found 3/4 of an invitation-only $560 million program was directed to Labor-held seats at the federal election. More than a third of funding went to marginal Labor seats, while in 45 electorates, no projects were awarded funding. Former Justice Anthony Whealy says it raises serious questions about a misuse of public money.
6: I think there's a heavy onus on the government now to justify the process it has used.
5: The grants went towards sports facilities, public parks and other community projects, such as a swimming pool in Bacchus Marsh, Victoria, and upgrades to the Marrickville Golf Club in Sydney. Infrastructure Minister Catherine King said the program followed grant rules and guidelines.
1: The state's acting guardian for children and young people says children in residential care in regional areas need more support as they age out of the system. The guardian's office recently handed down a report which found children in care often lack vital life skills when they're forced out at 18 years old. It recommends creating a framework to help transition children to independent living up until they're 21. Acting guardian Sue McDonald says programs like homes which help people learn basic life skills before leaving the system need to be expanded.
7: For young people in regional areas, they're often forced to come to Adelaide or forced to relocate from their community because there's not housing or there's not the services for them.
1: Taking a look at today's weather, becoming cloudy with areas of frost and the chance of fog this morning. There's a strong wind warning in place for the upper and lower southeast coasts. Keith, 18 degrees. Bordertown, 17. Narracourt, Panola, Padthaway and Millicent, 16. Mount Gambier, Kingston and Port Macdonald, 15. Robe and Beachport, 14. Across the southeast, ABC News.
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0: Marta Curry, good morning, Southeast. 7:35 on your Tuesday morning. Hello, thank you very much for your company today. Now, do you remember what you were like when you turned 18? Were you raring to go, thinking that you were an adult taking on the world, able to do it all on your own devices, no longer needing any support from your parents? Well, for some people, they become independent in their own time at a pace that they are comfortable with, but for others, they may not have that choice. Children and young people who've grown up in care, they are facing a cliff edge once they reach the age of 18, according to the Guardian for Children and Young People. You'll hear from the acting guardian in this next half hour on what needs to be done to support young people. They're still so young, the age of 18, 19, 20, as they exit out of state care. What can be done to support them, especially in regional areas? We'll hear more about that coming up in this next half hour. Happy to hear from you at any point. 0467 922 783 1300 4. Before any of that, though, our forecaster this morning from the Bureau of Meteorology is Belinda House. Good morning to you, Belinda.
10: Good morning, Beck. Yeah, certainly are waking up pretty cold across the southeast this morning. We saw minimum temperatures dropping down to zero or even minus one in parts. Keith and Narracourt both down to minus one in the overnight time. But look, temperatures already climbing up around 4 or so degrees across the region, so we are warming up above that zero start. Look, it should be a mostly sunny day across the southeast today. We'll start to see that cloud thicken up later. It's just a chance of seeing some light showers perhaps into the lower southeast coast late this evening or perhaps through that overnight period into tomorrow morning. So we'll see some light showers coming through in that overnight time tonight. But across the region today, a dry and mostly sunny day before that cloud builds. Maximum temperatures around the mid-teens. Mount Gambier today looking for a top temperature of 15. Robe 14. Coonawarra and Narracourt looking for a top of 16 degrees. Keith today on the way to 18 degrees, a little bit of cloud on the build.
0: Lovely. So enjoy the weather today then.
10: Yeah, so it'll be a slightly cooler day tomorrow, so that chance of some showers overnight tonight, early tomorrow morning, but on a whole, you'd tip towards a mostly dry day tomorrow, but a cloudier day, a cooler day. Mount Gambier looking for a top of just 14 degrees, but the morning won't start out as cold because we'll see those cloudy conditions and a bit more breezes around as well, so milder conditions to start the day tomorrow morning, but not warming up quite as much as today.
0: Some nice weather on the cards for us for the weekend still?
10: Yeah, look, then we really move into dry, settled weather for the rest of the week and through the weekend. Perhaps some cool mornings, particularly Thursday and Friday morning, but daytime conditions are going to be dry and mostly sunny. And those temperatures on the warming trend by the time we get to the weekend, Mount Gambier are looking for top temperatures around 21 degrees or so. So, you know, warming up as we move through the weekend.
0: A 2 to start off our top temperatures. My goodness. Very exciting to hear. Things to note across our coastline today, please, Belinda.
10: Yeah, we do have a strong wind warning for the lower southeast coast and the upper southeast coast. The winds are westerly to begin with, but they're going to turn southwesterly and freshen up, reaching that 20 to 30 knot mark late this evening. So strong winds on the developing later today.
0: Okay, and currently forecast to continue tomorrow as well, so important for your planning.
10: Yeah, that's right. So those strong winds coming in tonight and persisting through to tomorrow morning before they'll turn, those southwesterly winds turning more southeasterly and easing slightly during the day tomorrow.
0: Beautiful. Belinda, thank you very much. You enjoy the sunshine.
10: Same to you.
0: Belinda House, our forecaster with the Bureau of Meteorology. This morning, it certainly does look like it is a beautiful morning out there in Mount Gambier today. Clear blue skies. This is Mr. Mister with Curie. It is 21 minutes to 8.

0: Mr. Mister, that was from the 1985 album Welcome to the Real World. Kiri there. It peaked at number 4 on the Australian charts. You're on ABC Southeast, where it is 17 minutes to 8. We're looking for your votes in today's Select Your Version. A couple of people not liking the original version, people definitely choosing the cover version, but Hey Ya, of course, originally by Outkast, covered by Obadiah Parker. Take a listen to the two versions.
1: The

0: us. Hey, a bastard, get us, get your votes in on the text line this morning, 0467 922 783. You've got a smaller amount of time to get your votes into count. We'll be sending you off to the Royal Adelaide Show after 9 o'clock this morning. Matt Stevens is going to be broadcasting live to give you a country taste of the Royal Adelaide Show. We'll chat with him just before 9 o'clock this morning. We'll be playing the winning song just before nine as well today. So get your votes in, 1300 476 222.
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0: Now, South Australia's advocate for children and young people in care says stronger independent living support is needed to ensure certainty and confidence about young people's futures. An inquiry by the Guardian for Children and Young People has been put forward to the Parliament with several recommendations put on the table. Acting Guardian Sue McDonald spoke to our reporter Sam Rebrick earlier to provide some more information on where the South East sits in this situation and what the organisation wants to see done.
2: There's about 4,900 children in care around the state. I don't know the exact data for the South East, but I know that there is, as a regional area, the South East is one of the bigger regions in terms of children in care. And that includes children in family-based care, but also includes children in residential care.
3: It's different for everyone, I'm sure, that is in care. But what does life generally look like for children and young people who are in care?
2: Yeah, you're right. It is different. We've actually got about 50% of children now in kinship care who are obviously living with their families. There's about 30% children in foster care who also live in families, but there's about 14% of children who live in residential care. And children and young people who live in residential care live in a home in the community but have staff that provide care for them 24/7, so a rotational care workforce.
3: What happens to these children once they become legally an adult?
2: Yeah, that's really why our inquiry started, is because what was happening was that there was quite a few young people, particularly in residential care, who were calling us to say that they were really worried about becoming an adult. They were really worried about what supports would be available to them and just didn't feel prepared enough to really launch into the world on their own, knowing that they didn't really have a trusted adult that they could go to if something went wrong. So for children in residential care in particular, what they describe happening is that there's this sort of sudden withdrawal of support where they've been in the care of the state sometimes for up to 18 years, sometimes from when they've been little children. And then all of a sudden they approach what we've described as a cliff edge, where they get towards 18 and they just don't feel like there's any certainty about their future or about what's available to them post turning 18.
3: I think you touched on it there, but your organisation has had an inquiry into supported independent living services tabled in Parliament recently. What is supported independent living services, and you know, what was the inquiry about?
2: Yeah, supported independent living services are a form of care that's eligible for children, young people who are 16 to 18. And what it provides for young people is an opportunity to learn some of those living skills, as the name suggests, which is, you know, not only how to run a household, but also budgeting, cooking, really sort of interacting with the community in a way that, you know, prepares them to become an adult. It's a really interesting program. It's a really good program. And I was just thinking about the other day, for children who aren't in care, probably some of those skills begin, you know, really early on in their life, where, you know, you might start cooking with your five-year-old or going shopping with your seven-year-old and, you know, really having that opportunity to teach children skills throughout their life. But for children who are in care and who have been in a rotational care environment, they don't get as much opportunity to do that. So what SILS seeks to do is teach them some of those skills.
3: What do you hope can come out of the inquiry now that it's been put forward?
2: While SILS is working reasonably well, it's a fairly small offering in South Australia, and it's a very small offering in particular in regional areas. I was just looking at our data actually, and even though the southeast is an area that has quite a high residential care population, there's only 5 SEALS properties in the Mount Gambier area actually. And you know, for young people in regional areas, they're often forced to come to Adelaide or forced to relocate from their community because there's not housing or there's not the services for them. One of the things that we were really hoping to come out of the inquiry was that there would be much more a deliberate transition to adulthood framework for children and young people in residential care, and that the services would be a much broader offering than what we have now, and that also for young people in regional areas that they don't have to dislocate from their community, that they can stay in community and stay around the supports that they do have.
3: How much would an, I guess, extended framework to help people transition from being in care before they're 18 to out of care afterwards, if, say, they were able to have some sort of support until they were 21 years of age?
2: Yeah, that's what we're calling for in terms of an adult transition to adulthood framework, that young people are supported beyond 18 to 21. Government has already invested in what they call a stability and family-based care program, which is supporting kinship carers and supporting foster carers to keep children in their care up to 21, and particularly, you know, for those children, young people who want to stay in the care of their family or a foster family. But in residential care, there really just isn't that wraparound service. So what we would hope is that for all children in care, that there would be an opportunity to have the wraparound services and a trusted adult that can help guide them in to adulthood. So in terms of the cost, it's actually, you know, the government would have to obviously do that modelling. But one of the things that we looked at in our inquiry was that while the cost of actually providing care might be increased, the other areas of cost you could be addressed potentially, for instance, cost for the mental health system, mental health care system, cost around supporting young people to be in housing, so that they're at the moment what happens is that if young people are transitioning from residential care straight into housing and they're not well prepared for it, that can often see a breakdown in their capacity to maintain the house or to live successfully, and so then that leads into a situation of homelessness, which of course costs the state quite a lot of money.
3: What have you heard from people who have been able to go through some of these programs and transition to having a more independent adulthood successfully?
2: Yeah, we did quite a bit of consultation, and that's certainly in our report, and did quite a bit of consultation with young people who have gone through a supported independent living service program. And what they talk about was they feel like they really learnt good skills, and they learnt skills to problem solve, they learnt skills around financial management, they learnt how to manage a house, how to manage budgeting, all of those things that actually can set you up well for you know, for successful adulthood. The young people who didn't have access to those services really struggled to do that and just didn't know where to turn when things went wrong.
3: Just finally, now that you've held this inquiry, you've finished it up and you've handed down and it has recommendations, what are the next steps?
2: Well, we'll be working. We always work quite closely with the Department for Child Protection in terms of we play an oversight and advocacy role within the system, and part of that is communicating regularly with the Department for Child Protection. So we'll be talking with the department about how to bring these recommendations to life and how to better support young people exiting residential care.
0: That is the Acting Guardian for Children and Young People, Sue McDonald, speaking to Sam Bradbrook there.
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1: 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News headlines.
3: Good morning, Beck. SA Health has apologised to a patient who faced lengthy delays while being transferred from Mount Gambier to Adelaide for medical treatment. Labor directed the vast majority of a federal election grants scheme into seats favouring the party, including marginal seats it wanted to win in 2025. And a Liberal MP has suggested she's open to a crackdown on algorithms, despite her leader expressing concerns it could lead to censorship. Be more news coming up at 8 o'clock.
0: Thank you very much, Sam Bradbrook. Did you ever go to the Royal Adelaide Show as a young person?
3: I did. Not that often. I think I probably went a couple of times, but we were at, I guess, the wrong side of town for it. So it was a big, big day to head in. So we only did it a couple of times.
0: I remember when we moved to Australia, we got off the plane and got into Adelaide, and my grandparents went, "The Royal Adelaide Show is on. Come along. Welcome to Australia. You've just moved here." So our first introduction to Adelaide culture was the Royal Adelaide Show. And I remember being a very jet-lagged teenager sat there watching the wood chopping, thinking, "Oh my gosh, what have we done?"
3: Getting, I guess, all the smells of the show, yeah. Whether you get sort of the fried food or the farm animals.
0: Oh, I was tired. I was not in the mood to sit under the sun at the Royal Adelaide Show. But I have since been back many times with friends, with family. Loved it. Loved it as a young person. Loved the opportunity to have the day out and the fun experience of it all. So we are off to the Royal Adelaide Show after 9 a.m. this morning. Matt Stevens, we're not there, unfortunately, but Matt Stevens, the Lucky Duck, he gets to broadcast live there from 9 to 11 today and tomorrow. So we'll see all the sights and the smells through Matt.
3: Ah, fantastic.
0: Thank you, Sam.
3: Thanks, mate.
0: Sam Bradbrook in the studio giving us your news update there. Coming up after 8 o'clock as well, just before we hand you off to the Royal Adelaide Show, we're going to hear more about the Police Officer of the Year, Kingston Local, and we'll check in with the Casterton netball team, breaking a 42-year drought.

0: and using this club.
1: The redevelopment of the Royal Marrickville is one of more than 200 projects funded through an invitation-only grant scheme worth more than $500 million. Now, a Centre for Public Integrity investigation has concluded the grant scheme was directed overwhelmingly to safe Labor seats and marginal seats the party was targeting at the election. Its Chief Executive, Catherine Williams, said the funding was clearly imbalanced.
2: The grants were heavily concentrated in notionally ALP-held seats.
3: For every dollar spent in a coalition seat, $3.20 was spent in a notionally ALP-held seat.
1: The Centre's chair, former Justice Anthony Whealy, says there are serious questions that must be answered.
4: Prima facie, it looks like the misuse of public money, or serious pork barrelling as it's sometimes called. I think there's a heavy onus on the government now to justify the process it has used.
1: In a statement, Infrastructure Minister Catherine King said the grant scheme delivered on the government's election promises and followed grant rules. More than $1 billion has been made available through other competitive grants programs. The seat of Indi on the Victorian border was one of 45 electorates that missed out on an invitation to the major and local community infrastructure program.
5: This part of the wall has just been covered up with the wide and damage, that's why the curtain is there.
1: The Rutherglen Golf Club in that seat is in need of a refresh. After being knocked back from competitive grant schemes several times, the club asked local MP Helen Haynes how to secure an invite to the MLCI program. Ian Grimes says the club was told that wasn't an option.
5: We would like to at least have the chance to present our case to this, to preserve this, you know, important community asset that we have here.
6: I feel very, very angry, actually, that we have a government who are using a grants program such as this for what they call election commitments, but what in plain language we know is pork barrelling.
1: Ms Haynes has previously attempted to introduce reforms that would require grant schemes to have clear selection criteria, reporting rules and a parliamentary committee to act as watchdog. It hasn't been taken up. Shadow Infrastructure Minister Bridget McKenzie herself faced criticism under the Morrison government for a sports grant scheme she was responsible for. In the end, she resigned over an undeclared honorary membership to a gun club that had received a grant. But Senator McKenzie says she ran an open, competitive process, unlike the MLCI program.
7: The difference is you've got a $500 million program where it's very, very opaque as to how and where the decisions were made.
1: The senator questions what steps the government took to assure there were no conflicts of interest.
8: Jake Evans reporting. The Assistant Treasurer Daniel Molino says the government followed established practice with the grants delivered under the scheme.
9: So this is a mechanism that is really there to deliver commitments that were very transparent in the election, and it's important that government have mechanisms to deliver those in a timely way. And there are, as I said, this is a long-standing way by which governments can deliver commitments after an election. It's a really critical way in which there are protections in place, but governments can be upfront with the Australian people that if they've made commitments, that they'll deliver them.
8: Assistant Treasurer Daniel Molino, and there'll be more on this story on 7:30 tonight on ABC TV. Superannuation policy is shaping up to be a hot topic in Canberra this week. The Coalition and One Nation are both looking at ways people could use their super early to help afford a home. A One Nation proposal allowing Australians who rent or pay a mortgage to divert a portion of their super payments as salary for up to 3 years has been described as economically disastrous. Evelyn Manfield reports from Parliament House.
10: With cost of living pressures being felt in many households, politicians are debating whether or not accessing super early could be part of the fix. The Liberals' housing spokesman Andrew Bragg says the Coalition is currently reviewing ideas like being able to use your super to offset your mortgage and using it as collateral to get a bigger loan.
11: Mortgage offsets, collateral arrangements, cash out measures,
0: These are all things that have been looked at in the past by the Senate, and there are pluses and minuses on all of these models, but I think it's a good debate to have because we want to be giving Australians the best chance that we can to live in a house that they own.
10: A coalition spokesperson denied those options were under consideration, but Senator Bragg says they are being reviewed as part of the opposition's policy development.
0: Well, these policies are under review by the party, yes, of course.

0: So who does Hey Ya best? Let us know. We'll be playing the winning song in just a few minutes now this morning. 0467 922 783.
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0: It may have taken you a bit longer to get to work this morning with the areas of frost and the chance of fog we saw. Becoming cloudy today, 18 degrees the tops for Keith. Bordertown will reach 17 degrees, 16 degrees the forecast high for Millicent, Panola, Coonawarra and Narracourt. 15 degrees the tops for Mount Gambier and Kingston. Robe will reach 14 degrees today. Cooler temperatures tomorrow, a cloudy day before it becomes mostly sunny again on Thursday. There's a strong wind warning in place for the upper and lower southeast coastline today and stretching across the border across the west coast of Victoria. That's currently forecast to continue tomorrow. Partly cloudy across the waters today, becoming cloudy in Adelaide, 18 degrees the tops there. Sunny in Melbourne, 16 degrees the forecast high in this city. Now you can imagine working as a police officer. It can bring up its challenges and triumphs. You'd never know what a day's work entails, and I'm sure it continues even when hanging up the badge. Well, that certainly rings true for South Australia's Police Officer of the Year, Kingston's own Brevet Sergeant Nigel Luders, as announced yesterday at the Royal Adelaide Show Awards ceremony. Nigel, good morning to you and congratulations. How did you feel yesterday?
2: Pretty humbling and also a little bit surprised with things of how it all unfolds, but very surprising as well.
0: Well, a huge honour and achievement for you, Police Officer of the Year. But take us back to the start. You began your policing career in 2004. Why? Why did you want to join the force?
2: Well, that's a very good question, actually. It was a bit of a personal goal. So I've always wanted to join the police force, which I applied for and then finally got in. And then basically from there, I just making an impact with the community and helping people. So being able to, you know, be involved with the community and obviously make an impact was a huge thing and what I like to do.
0: Mm. You are a Kingston local now, have been for some years, but it's not the only place in South Australia where you have worked. Where's your work taken you?
2: Work's taken me. So when I graduated from the academy, went to Holden Hill service area, stayed there for a little bit, and then worked in the CLB plainclothes tack for a little bit there. Moved on to different stations, Para Hills, Golden Grove and Elizabeth. And then from Elizabeth went out to the Berry and Renmark stations and stayed there before applying for the officer in charge at Kingston Police Station.
0: What do you think some of your biggest achievements have been?
2: Good question. That's a hard question to ask, actually. So I think it's just basically being able to be out there and help the actual public and the community and the surrounding people around you. Makes a big difference in relation to when you can actually help people out and just be there for them most of the time. The other thing, too, is that, you know, obviously just has different avenues. Like when you go to the local school there, they are interacting with the kids and things like that actually is really, really good, and that's rewarding as well. Mm. And then, you know, working with some of the colleagues you have, like we work well with Robe, Brent Sergeant Matthew Jennings and Constable Sells and obviously Terry Curlin. They're people I work with quite regularly, so it's kind of rewarding in relation to, you know, working with good people.
0: Yeah, how important do you think it is to be a part of the community outside of policing?
2: Very important. That's a key component, basically. So what actually happens if you don't get involved with the community and talk to them and then, you know, obviously be there for them, they don't trust you. But when you actually have that involvement with them, they trust you, and then they obviously open up and talk about issues and problems within the community, which obviously helps you as a police officer. And the other thing too is that normally people just come up to you and start talking in general about you, and then you actually know exactly what people are doing in the community. So it's pretty good to be involved.
0: How did that community connection that you have so strongly work to build up, how does that help you during, you know, hard policing days or trauma events in the community?
2: Yeah, well, look, everybody kind of like jumps on board. So when they trust you, and then when you work alongside them, because being in a small community, you do, because everybody gets to know you. When you get significant jobs that you work together, it actually just helps, because obviously you just work hand in hand. So having that trust and support is a really good thing. And then what basically happens from that is that you find that you get things resolved at the end when it comes to these major incidents. Mm.
0: What do you think you've learnt from being a cop?
2: Very good question. being a police officer is a little bit life-changing with a lot of things. You kind of learn, obviously, how to be involved within the community and people in general. You learn different things in relation to life skills, also being able to, I suppose you could call it some street smarts, dealing with different people as well. There's always a positive and a negative when it comes to communities, unfortunately. But, you know, you always take the positives away, mainly. But yeah, you do learn a fair bit. I mean, obviously, leadership is a key one. You might have some very good leadership skills at the start, but then when you actually get involved and take control of a lot of things, you actually hone in on those skills even better. So, and I suppose, you know, just a lot of things that you actually do learn with your studies and things like that as well. So it keeps you on your toes, and you always seem to be learning something new as well.
0: Mm. Your community involvement spans local sporting clubs, school engagement, you've mentioned there, partnerships with the Lions Club, the National Trust, the local Kingston District Council. But your service to the community, it's remarkable and well worth recognising, but it's certainly not slowing down. You're training to become a volunteer ambulance officer as well?
2: Yeah, very much so. So, yeah, it was one of the things. We work very well hand in hand with a lot of the volunteer services we have. And SAS is just one of those services, like with policing, we work hand in hand with a lot of jobs, and they obviously deal with a lot of stuff we deal with, and you normally kind of partnership with them. And then, you know, when you're kind of thinking you're coming to the end of your retirement, you're going, well, what am I going to basically do? So it just seemed to be the kind of like the nice fit for me as well. The people down there at the volunteer service areas in Kingston, they're fantastic people, very easy to get along with, great to work alongside with. So yeah, it's a bit of a challenge. It's some more studies again to get where you need to get. But yeah, and then being on call again, which is a lot of people have actually said, yeah, you're trying to get off call, aren't you? But yeah, it's just one of those things where you can actually put back into the community in a positive way. So it just seemed to be the actual the well-suited fit, if you know what I mean.
0: Well, yeah, I imagine a lot of your training, you've already gone through policing, that would cross over extensively into ambulance services as well.
2: Yeah, oh yes, definitely. Yeah, without a doubt.
0: Yeah, wow. What would you say to others in the community? How important is it to serve?
2: Quite important. I mean, yeah, if the community wasn't bonded together, it definitely would fall apart. So to help each other out in, you know, dire straits situations is a key element. You know, if you're not doing it, no one else will. So it's, yeah, huge. It is a bit of a commitment, but it's huge. Reward is even better when you can actually serve within the community and help others. So knowing that you can make an impact within the community and helping others is a key feature.
0: Yeah, well, a huge achievement to you. Certainly not slowing down by the sounds of it, but hoping you give yourself a bit more time to relax, take yourself fishing, whatever it is you like to do in your downtime, and enjoy your local community. You've worked so hard to be a part of it and to keep it safe. Thank you for your service, and congratulations again.
2: Not a problem. Anytime. Thank you very much, and thanks for your kind words.
0: That is Kingston's own Brevet Sergeant Nigel Luders. They're announced at the Royal Adelaide Show Awards ceremony as Police Officer of the Year. The award was presented at the Royal Adelaide Show by the Rotary Club of Unley, the president there. They said the Rotary Club is very pleased to make this award to Brevet Sergeant Nigel Luders, a dedicated police officer worthy of such recognition. Some fantastic work going going on by the brevet sergeant there as well. He played a major role in the 18-month planning and delivery of the Mounted Constable Harry Pearce Memorial as well. He said it was a meaningful reminder of the sacrifices police make to keep communities safe. Indeed, he's had a huge amount of work in the community, having a big impact indeed. So congratulations to him.
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0: 16 minutes to 9 on ABC Southeast this morning. You are heading to the Royal Adelaide Show after 9 this morning and tomorrow morning. Our regional presenter, Matt Stevens, who you'd normally hear coming out of Renmark, is in the big smoke. Matt, morning, Matt.
5: Sorry, it's the smoke. Sorry.
0: How are you going? Where are you broadcasting from, please, Matt?
5: I am sitting on the stage in the Jubilee Pavilion. This is one of the best spots you can get. This area is massive in here. You've got the cakes over there, which I can see, and I'm getting hungry by looking at them. You've got all the other pavilions in here as well. The great big Batman vehicle over there as well, which looks pretty impressive as well. No, it's a lovely spot in here, and it's a great day for the show as well. For anyone who's heading down, you're missing out. I'm sorry. That's all I can tell you. But I'll do my best to bring you the interesting stuff from the show and what you need to have a look at.
0: Yeah, what is planned for our regional audience to give them a bit of a taste of the Royal Adelaide Show if they can't get along this year?
5: Yeah, absolutely. There's a lot of stuff to have a look at around here, even from the stage here that I can see. One thing we're going to talk about just after 9, and I won't give too much away, but yeah, we know it's tough at the moment. Things cost a lot, and you know the cost to get in the show, it's not that huge, but the thing is there's a lot of free things to do once you get in here as well. And that's really cool. I think there's 100 free things. Now, we're not going to list all of them, but we will have a chat about some of them after 9 o'clock as well. So you can still get around and have a good look at what's going on and also enjoy the show as well.
0: Now, it's not free, but is it worth every cent? A Dagwood dog, will you be getting yourself one?
5: I've already done it, please. That's standard show food. And if you don't have one, it's just not right. You can't say you've been to the show if you have not had any sort of Dagwood dog. You're just missing out.
0: A roller coaster ride, a Betty Beetle show bag.
5: All the staples on there as well. I haven't done a roller coaster, but I have done a Ferris wheel. So there you go.
0: Oh, well, I'm glad, dear. It sounds like you're going to have a lot of fun indeed. I love looking over those cake exhibitions. So enjoy that. People are
5: so
0: masters of what they do. The very best, of course, going head-to-head at the Royal Adelaide Show. Have fun, Matt, and we'll hear from you after 9 a.m. today and tomorrow morning. Thank you.
5: Can't wait. Thank you very much, Beck.
0: Matt Stevens there. He's going to be with you after 9 a.m. this morning, crossing live from the Royal Adelaide Show. If there's something you want him to know about, someone from our community who's exhibiting something, showcasing something, get in touch, let us know. I'm sure he'd love to hear about it as well. 1300 476 222 0467 922 783.

0: They are the Norwegian synth-pop band that formed in 1982. Aha, Take On Me. They released that in 1984 from their debut album, and it became an international hit in 1985.
1: This is Beckbird on ABC Southeast SA.
0: We may remember hearing last week that the Casterton Sanford Netball Club were going to be playing their first finals game in 42 years. Well, the A-grade team won over the weekend, and it was a nail-biter for the side that hasn't been in the finals since 1984. The A-grade coach, Madeline Cleary, joins us this morning. Hello to you and congratulations to the team.
2: Hello, and thank you very much.
0: How did you feel after the win on Sunday?
2: Oh, it was fantastic. I couldn't take the smile off my face.
0: Are you looking to the weekend ahead? So we'll be facing Millicent, is it, this Sunday in the prelims?
2: Yeah, that's right. Yep, we've got Millicent, so it'll be a very good game.
0: Are you all getting prepared? How are you feeling about this upcoming match?
2: Yeah, we're definitely getting prepared or recovering from the weekend, and then getting focused and knowing what we can do as a team and as individuals out there on the court as well. We're feeling really good heading into the game.
0: Madeline, what has the reaction been like for the team's success this year amongst the club? Are they proud to see the milestone achieved and the finals drought broken?
2: Yeah, 100%. It's also the first game that we've ever won in A-grade finals. So, it's a very proud club, and it's great to have so much support from everyone around, and also from the community as well. It's not just the club, the community as well.
0: Why do you think this team has succeeded? What is the teamwork like amongst them?
2: I think it's quite important that the team gets along as well. There's great vibes just as a team outside of the court as well. And I think that really helps. It helps with the connection on court. I think it's just we've got a team with a fair bit of experience over the years. There's played in different clubs as well with different experience and just come together and, just being able to play some really good netball together.
0: Are you asking for a bit of community support, a bit of backing for the weekend ahead?
2: Yeah, it'll be massive because we've got the senior football as well. We know that, the red, blue and white always turn out. We know that, you can drive down the street and there's signs about the place, the school. Just from the crowd support on the weekend as well, we know that there'll be a massive support over there at North Gambia on Sunday.
0: Oh, fantastic. So what are you asking for the community to come along?
2: Yeah, come along and support. Come along to the training as well and support. The club on Thursday night for tea. Any little bit of support or well wishes from people walking down the street. It goes a long way.
0: Yeah, that community support is so very important, especially in our regional towns. What is it like to sort of have the spirit reinvigorated with this drought breaker?
2: I don't know. It's just, I think it's great for our club, great for the juniors, get them to turn out, and they've followed the games throughout the season as well. It's fantastic for them and for their development. To have that bit of excitement as well so they can really, truly have some people that they want to look up to.
0: Fantastic. Madeline, congratulations and good luck heading into the weekend. I'm sure some tough competition to face the girls against Millicent this Sunday, but we wish you all the best. We wish all the sides have fun on Sunday. Good luck.
2: Thank you very much.
0: That is Madeline Cleary there, the Casterton Sanford Netball Club A-grade coach. So there you have it. It's the first time they've had a win in the finals as well, getting into the finals since 1984, heading into the preliminary finals this weekend against Millicent. It's going to be a big moment for the town indeed. Now, we've been asking for you to vote in today's Select Your Version. We've been pitching to you the song Heya, the original by Outkast, cover by a folk band. A bit of love for the folk band, but definitely the original taking the win today. So here it is, Outkast with their Heya.